0: Online with Brad. 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Next, check out this week's Hometown Hero feature. We're honoring Andrew Taylor Troutman of the Chapel in the Pines Presbyterian Church for his and his congregation's efforts to relieve community members of their medical debts. 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Finally, there's still time to enter our Lucky to be a Tar Heel giveaway. 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
1: Andrew Stuckey here with a check of the Chapelboro concert calendar. We start with a double bill coming to Motorco on Sunday, July 12th. Computer Wife opening for Pittsburgh indie rockers Feeble Little Horse. Again, that's on Sunday, July 12th. We've got a couple of really high-profile shows coming to the area. On July 22nd, that's a Wednesday night, Death Cab for Cutie will be at Coastal Credit Union Music Park at Walnut Creek. And then just a few days later, on Tuesday, July 28th, we've got Bob Dylan, the legend himself, in Raleigh at the Red Hat Amphitheater. We'll have Lucinda Williams opening for him. You can find all these shows and more concerts by visiting the Chapelboro concert calendar. 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

0: 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Next, check out this week's Hometown Hero feature. We're honoring Andrew Taylor Troutman of the Chapel in the Pines Presbyterian Church for his and his congregation's efforts to relieve community members of their medical debts. 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

National Weather Service in Raleigh has issued a flash flood warning for southwestern Durham County, southern Orange County, until 1 a.m. At 10.07 p.m., Doppler radar and automated rain gauges indicated thunderstorms producing heavy rain across the warned area. Between 1 and 3 inches of rain have fallen. Additional rainfall amounts of 1 to 3 inches are possible in the warned area. Flash flooding is ongoing or expected to begin shortly. Hazard, flash flooding caused by thunderstorms. Source, radar and automated gauges. Impact, flash flooding of small creeks and streams, urban areas, highways, streets and underpasses, as well as other poor drainage and low-lying areas. Some locations that will experience flash flooding include Durham, Chapel Hill, Hillsboro, Carrboro, Anna River State Park, Eflin, King Creek Reservoir and Jordan Lake. Turn around, don't drown when encountering flooded roads. Most flood deaths occur in vehicles. Repeating, a flash flood warning has been issued until 1 a.m. Tuesday for the following counties in North Carolina, Durham and Orange,

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0: LaMakersRep.org. 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

The National Weather Service in Raleigh has issued a flash flood warning for Durham County until 1:30 a.m. At 10:44 p.m., training thunderstorms have developed over the urban areas of the Durham area. Between 1/2 and 2 and 1/2 inches of rain have fallen. Additional rainfall amounts up to 2 inches are possible in the warned area. Flash flooding is ongoing or expected to begin shortly. Hazard: flash flooding caused by thunderstorms. Source: radar. Impact: flash flooding of small creeks and streams, urban areas, highways, streets and underpasses, as well as other poor drainage and low-lying areas. Some locations that will experience flash flooding include Durham, Chapel Hill, Bethesda, Gorman, Parkwood, Research Triangle, Rollingview Marina, Falls Lake, Anna River State Park, and Jordan Lake. Turn around, don't drown when encountering flooded roads. Most flood deaths occur in vehicles. Be especially cautious at night when it is harder to recognize the dangers of flooding. Repeating, a flash flood warning has been issued until 1:30 a.m. Tuesday for the following county: Durham, North Carolina,

0: Andrew Stuckey here with a check of the Chapelboro concert calendar. We start with a double bill coming to Motorco on Sunday, July 12th. Computer Wife opening for Pittsburgh indie rockers Feeble Little Horse. Again, that's on Sunday, July 12th. We've got a couple of really high-profile shows coming to the area. On July 22nd, that's a Wednesday night, Death Cab for Cutie will be at Coastal Credit Union Music Park at Walnut Creek. And then just a few days later, on Tuesday, July 28th, we've got Bob Dylan, the legend himself, in Raleigh at the Red Hat Amphitheater. We'll have Lucinda Williams opening for him. You can find all these shows and more concerts by visiting the Chapelboro concert calendar. And join me on Wednesday evenings at 7 o'clock for the Soundcheck Hour, a full hour of music from bands soon to be playing in our community.
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1: 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Next, check out this week's Hometown Hero feature. We're honoring Andrew Taylor Troutman of the Chapel in the Pines Presbyterian Church for his and his congregation's efforts to relieve community members of their medical debts. 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Finally, there's still time to enter our Lucky to be a Tar Heel giveaway. 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
1: Andrew Stuckey here with a check of the Chapelboro concert calendar. We start with a double bill coming to Motorco on Sunday, July 12th. Computer Wife opening for Pittsburgh indie rockers Feeble Little Horse. Again, that's on Sunday, July 12th. We've got a couple of really high-profile shows coming to the area. On July 22nd, that's a Wednesday night, Death Cab for Cutie will be at Coastal Credit Union Music Park at Walnut Creek. And then just a few days later, on Tuesday, July 28th, we've got Bob Dylan, the legend himself, in Raleigh at the Red Hat Amphitheater. We'll have Lucinda Williams opening for him. You can find all these shows and more concerts by visiting the Chapelboro Concert Calendar. 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

0: 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State Treasurer Brad Briner shares some financial tools to help people take advantage of them, describing them as the closest thing to free money. Next, check out this week's Hometown Hero feature. We're honoring Andrew Taylor Troutman of the Chapel in the Pines Presbyterian Church for his and his congregation's efforts to relieve community members of their medical debts. 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Finally, there's still time to enter our Lucky to be a Tar Heel giveaway. 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Just go to chapelboro.com/lucky-to-be-a-Tar-Heel. 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

0: Andrew Stuckey here with a check of the Chapelboro concert calendar. We start with a double bill coming to Motorco on Sunday, July 12th. Computer Wife opening for Pittsburgh indie rockers Feeble Little Horse. Again, that's on Sunday, July 12th. We've got a couple of really high-profile shows coming to the area. On July 22nd, that's a Wednesday night, Death Cab for Cutie will be at Coastal Credit Union Music Park at Walnut Creek. And then just a few days later, on Tuesday, July 28th, we've got Bob Dylan, the legend himself, in Raleigh at the Red Hat Amphitheater. We'll have Lucinda Williams opening for him. You can find all these shows and more concerts by visiting the Chapelboro Concert Calendar. And join me on Wednesday evenings at 7 o'clock for the Soundcheck Hour, a full hour of music from bands soon to be playing in our community.
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1: 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Next, check out this week's Hometown Hero feature. We're honoring Andrew Taylor Troutman of the Chapel in the Pines Presbyterian Church for his and his congregation's efforts to relieve community members of their medical debts. 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
2: 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Grab a coffee or a cool lemonade and join our host, Randy Voller, for a slice of life from the perspective of one of Chatham County's most actively engaged community leaders, former mayor, real estate developer, musician, and all-around great guy. Now, here's Randy.
3: Hey there, I'm Randy Voller. Come up on the porch where our guest today is an old friend, Bill Brown, who's the former chief conservator of the North Carolina Museum of Art. Today, we're going to learn about the life and times of a conservator, as well as the North Carolina Museum of Art. Bill, welcome to the porch.
4: Thank you, Randy. I'm very happy to be here.
3: We're happy to have you here. It's warming up here in Chapel Hill. It was cooler for some of my previous guests. We're starting to get into the summer.
4: That we are.
3: And you are wearing summer attire.
4: I am wearing summer attire. This is my go-to shirt.
3: Is this retirement attire?
4: It is. It's not exactly a Hawaiian shirt, but it's in the same category, casual.
3: So first Stretch question, fit. For folks that are listening to this show, what is a conservator? You did this for many years as at the North Carolina Art Museum. You were the chief conservator. So what is a conservator?
4: A lot of people get they read conservator and they think, you know, conservation of natural resources. And that's not what we are, although the agency for the state of North Carolina includes both conservation of natural resources and conservation of historic and artistic resources. That's what I am involved in. So a conservator, our overriding responsibility is the care of the collection, and I'll repeat this. I've heard it a thousand times, but it's true. The most valuable asset that the state of North Carolina owns is its collection at the North Carolina Museum of Art on Blue Ridge Road.
3: Really?
4: Yes, it's priceless. I mean, there's some paintings that, you know, I could estimate values on that would blow you away, but I'm not concerned about that. A conservator is concerned about the care of the collection, whether it's you know, worth a penny or worth $1 million. And as a state employee, you know, there's also a commitment to the state and to the state's collection. So you can also think of a conservator as being, we're not curators. They're curators who do the, you know, the research on the collection.
3: What's the difference?
4: Well, we're like, I don't know, stewards of the collection, or, you know, so what I do is we care for the art, which means anything from, you know, dusting a painting in the galleries to treating a painting, removing varnish, trying to return the painting to its original condition. We also are responsible for monitoring paintings on display and environmental conditions, which, you know, can be a real issue, particularly in the triangle where the, you know, fronts roll in, the temperature outside can go.
3: It changes a lot.
4: It changes a lot. And the art museum, our art museum, has a first-rate HVAC system that I'm proud of, because I was a part of, you know, the process to get it, you know, upgrade it. And so those are the things. So it's a lot of behind the scenes.
3: Let's get to that first, because you and I both know you grew up in Virginia. You've been in the South all your life. I moved down here in 1990-91. We know that it can get very hot, and you can, and especially in the triangle, you can have these massive swings at different times of the year of temperature between ambient temperature outside and inside. But we also have a high level of humidity. And so a lot of government buildings I visited in my time don't have up-to-dated HVAC systems. And you probably had to have one of the nicest ones in the state because of the value of the collection and what would happen if they were to be adversely affected by humidity.
4: Yeah, that's absolutely correct. If you are older than me and you've lived in North Carolina your whole life, you may remember the collection was in downtown Raleigh, and it was in one of those old buildings you reference. And part of the justification to move the collection to its current location on Blue Ridge Road was that there was essentially no environmental control. So if it, if the temperature went down, the humidity plummeted, it also did, at least the humidity would plummet inside. They could control the temperature. But particularly humidity swings can cause a lot of damage to artwork. And unfortunately, the collection of the NCMA, suffered during those years. Even though it had, dedicated galleries and security guards, et cetera, if you have a bad environmental control system, you can cause damage. And it may be damage you don't recognize for years down the road. So a conservator cannot kick the can down the road. And sometimes we're talking to administration who are subjected to budgets and they don't want to hear, it's going to cost $5 million for a new HVAC system or whatever.
3: In order to preserve what you described earlier as a priceless collection.
4: Right. So the priceless collection thing is very useful during a capital campaign where you want to get people to donate money. But my job, again, as a conservator and advocate for the collection was to make sure that if there was a capital campaign, that, a certain portion of it was dedicated directly to the collection. And I know the last capital campaign, I think we had about $2.5 million. It was given to the capital campaign, but it was earmarked to the conservation department because, there are a lot of people. Well, let me just say the Triangle has a range of well-educated people, and they end up on boards, and some of them are more savvy than others. And the museum has had a really good group of people who have represented the collection and the needs on the board. They've ponied up money, and I felt really fortunate to get the type of support that I did over the years. Because otherwise, your typical director who – I'm not going to name any names, but, just any director might be interested more in the outward, the sort of narcissistic side of, being a museum director, bringing the big exhibitions in – Monet, for example, new buildings, et cetera, et cetera. But, you can have a wonderful building. If it doesn't have an HVAC system, it's not providing for the collection.
3: Right. So that leads me to this follow-up question. With change of climate around the planet, how big of an issue is it worldwide for various collections, whether they're in Asia, Europe, Africa, United States, North or South America? I mean, this has to be an issue for every museum or every collection, private or public.
4: Well, you're right. I mean, it certainly is, some obvious ways. I mean, if your climate is warming, if it's becoming more humid, this area we worry about hurricanes. So before I retired, I wrote up a disaster preparedness plan for the art museum. And it's really heavy into what to do when a hurricane comes through. Like we had Hurricane Fran, which people remember. It's been quite a few years now. But or any kind of tropical storm that comes through, you lose electricity. And the way buildings are built, it doesn't take long before the inside reflects the outside. And humidity is the big problem. So the museum also came with the new museum that we – West building, the new building, the Pfeiffer building, came with a very sophisticated HVAC system and a generator in the event that, the power would go out. Also, the windows are wind rated to like 150 miles an hour. Although I will say one of them was broken from a kid picking up a rock and heaving it at it. So,
3: Still subject to vandalism.
4: Still subject to vandalism.
3: Of a kid with a rock or a baseball or someone with a golf ball. So I guess a follow-up question there is not all of your collection is displayed like any museum. Mm-hmm. So in the case of one of these events, what happens to the undisplayed materials? How are they being protected?
4: They're protected in art storage. And I think people would be surprised to hear that the percentage of – I'm not sure what the average percentage of a collection, say, anywhere in the U.S. is in storage, but it's almost always going to be in excess of 90%. So most of the collection – the NCMA, it's even – it's a little bit lower because it's a small collection and the best pieces are on display. So art storage has to be treated particularly carefully with security and fire suppression. And
3: I would imagine it would have to. Folks, we're going to refresh our drinks, and after the break, you're going to be able to hear more from Bill Brown, former chief conservator of the North Carolina Museum of Art.
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7: Welcome back, folks, to On the Porch. Bill and I have topped off our beverages now, and we're talking all about art conservation and my friend Bill Brown, who is the chief conservator of the North Carolina Museum of Art. So, Bill, now that we've kind of established in the first segment, we talked about, you know, what it is to be an art conservator. I know you have some fascinating stories. I've known you for years. One that comes to the top of my mind, and a lot of people don't know that, yes, there is a Hermitage, Tennessee, I believe, but the real Hermitage was connected to the Czars and is in Russia, what was St. Petersburg. Didn't you have an interesting trip where you had to go and bring artwork back from there?
8: Yes, that is, I mean, one of my, like, it's my only experience with the former Soviet Union. And it had to do with art museums. Our art museum included they loan paintings out around the world to, you know, museums like the Hermitage, the Louvre, you name it. It's part of what museums do. And we actually loaned a painting, a classic American painting, to the Hermitage. And when we loan something out, we spend a lot of time, you know, preparing the painting to make sure that it can travel. This was an Andrew Wyeth, by the way.
7: Who's Andrew Wyeth?
8: Andrew Wyeth is an American painting, has a very sort of dry technique. And the one, our painting is really popular at the art museum. It shows a single figure going across kind of a barren landscape. And I think perhaps the Russians could relate to that aspect. They know all about barren landscapes. But anyhow, Wyeth is very, very popular in St. Petersburg, particularly. So the painting was prepared. It was put into a crate with proper padding, all of that. It went on a, you know, a special cargo jet, you know, all taken care of. But flying into the former Soviet Union has its own set of challenges. And or I should say, well, let me just say this, that when a painting goes to the airport and then from the airport, the painting then goes into a truck and goes to the art museum. and then, you know, and then in reverse to come home. And my job was to go there and pick the painting up. And I knew things were, you know, were different when, you know, the paintings were put back into the crate, ready to go in the truck and go back to Finland, where it would fly out to Helsinki. And already all of these sort of officiaries gather around the painting. There's a wire put around it, a wax, like a wax seal. You know, it's all very, you know, archaic and almost medieval in the way, you know, the administrative aspects of it. Like when I, this is an aside, but when I first went to the hotel, you know, they want your passport. And then they hand write in duplicate, you know, this piece of paper that, you know, is the receipt for the, you know, for the passport. But it's all done in Cyrillic. It's beautiful handwriting. And, you know, they do the same with the copy. So there's all this, you know, emphasis on the officials. And I know that was a big part of the Soviet Union, all of the officials. And so the officials are still there. So in this case, you know, there's all this rigmarole about getting the painting ready. But what really I thought was, you know, outstanding or caught my attention was when I jumped in the, it's called a chaser car. So the painting goes into the truck and then, you know, the truck goes down the road and on its way up to Finland. And then there's no room in the truck for the conservator or the courier. We're called couriers. So we are in a chaser car. And so there are two guys in this, like, you know, SUV, Jeep Cherokee or something. And they both have their automatic weapons are on the console. And one of them was a Uzi. I don't know what the other one was, but, you know, they're just sort of casually, you know, tossed onto the console. And I'm like, wow, that's kind of serious. And so I, you know, asked them, you know, why do you need, you know, these automatic weapons? And that's when they mentioned that there's highway robbery that at this time in the 1990s.
7: Brigands, yes.
8: And, you know, so a lot of electronics trucks were being stopped and there was a need for money, particularly American dollars. And so, you know, there was concern that our truck would be stopped, somebody thinking that it was electronics. And then.
7: So was Yeltsin in charge then? This was after or was this still the Soviet Union? What year were you there?
8: This was maybe 1995. Something
7: so this
8: like that.
7: Was. The former Soviet Union.
8: Former
7: Gorbachev
8: Soviet Union.
7: Is gone. So we've had perestroika and glasnost. And this is pre-Putin. So Yeltsin probably is still in charge. But yeah. It's still – so that's the same time frame. My father was over there as well, doing trading with steel, you know,

0: You know, just kind of painted in their, you know, tradition. But it was, you know, Bill and then Hillary and then Monica, you know, all nested together. So, and but you had to pay, I think it was $20. So we had to pay $20 American.
1: To get one of those nested dolls?
0: Yes, because the, I mean, the ruble, yeah, I guess they were using the ruble. It was so inflated. It wasn't worth anything. So American dollars were really important.
1: All right. So you're in this chaser car. So, I mean, what I'm thinking is like James Bond. I'm thinking of highly valuable painting. How do you know nobody tried to copy it while it was there?
0: Right, right. Well, some of that is, that's Hollywood script making. But still, I mean, that's why they put that wire around the case is that they inspected it in St. Petersburg, and they would inspect it again when they crossed the line into Finland. And, I mean, that was, like, very stressful, too, because at that point, we get to the border. I'm told to get into the truck and see the painting and truck through customs. And we are, you know, stopped by this Russian gentleman who speaks, you know, perfect English. And the Finnish guys who are the truck driver, art handlers, they're telling me, you know,
1: don't
0: say anything.
1: Don't say anything.
0: Don't look at him in the face. Just stare forward. And you realize, you know, well, part of the conversation I have, I always want to know kind of what's going on. And it turns out that the Finns and the Russians don't like each other.
1: Yes. They've had a few like border wars, and they've had a history that goes back a long way. You remember our common friend, Dr. Jeff Jones?
0: Well,
1: he's actually been on the show in the past discussing the history of Finland, Poland, Ukraine, the Rus, Russia, and providing people all
0: Sweden
1: that information.
0: Falls
1: yeah,
0: in
1: Sweden
0: there
1: falls in there. You know, the Baltic states, yes. So there's a little bit of tension at the border, is what
0: so
1: you're
0: there's
1: saying.
0: A lot of tension. And then I made things worse because I didn't bring my declaration. You have a little declaration sheet, particularly how much cash, you know, you were taking out of the country. And, God, it was so tense. And the Russian guy, you know, opened up the back and cut the wire and, you know, made us open up, you know, one of the crates to look into it. And, of course, this is, you know, it's like, I don't know, 10 degrees outside and, you know, it's like the middle of the night and it's all just like scary. And, of course, I'm thinking of all those movies. I'm going to get lined up and shot or, you know, whatever. But, I mean, it's all on the up and up. But you've got, you know, there's all these backstories. And, you know, when they're telling me, oh, yeah, this guy speaks perfect English because he's an ex-KGB officer. And then, of course, Putin, you know, becomes president later.
1: And, of course, you're moving something, bringing it back to the museum that's valuable.
0: That's valuable. My job is to transcend all of the issues
1: and bring it back as the conservator, which makes you, you know, kind of like it's like a James Bond movie.
0: I know. So that's when something could, you know, something crazy could happen is when the security or the border guard is actually in there. And I mean, you know, everything's happening so fast, and that's when things happen. But.
1: Okay, so here's the other question. So presuming that nothing happened where they tried to copy or change the painting or steal it, just a border guard cutting it open and opening up the wax seal, he could do damage that would require you to fix it in Raleigh.
0: That's true. I mean, he could ask us. He has the right at that point to open all of the cases. And, you know, the truck is actually full of cases. There's paintings. I think for that shipment, there were paintings going to the National Gallery. And, you know, so sometimes couriers will share responsibility, you know, for other collections, you know, so that it's a little more economical because it's hugely expensive to pay for a courier's expenses.
1: So you had more – you didn't just have the Andrew Wyeth.
0: Well, there were some other Andrew Wyeths that were also valuable. And I can't remember – it was a whole truckload of Andrew
1: Wyeths. So you had a truckload of paintings. So now we can start adding up the value.
0: Right. I mean, at millions and millions of dollars. And, you know, he could have had us, you know, uncreated. But I think he kept asking me, you know, why didn't I have my – declaration, and I just like looked down.

0: 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We're hearing about the life and times from Bill Brown, Chief Conservator of the North Carolina Museum of Art, or he's the retired Chief Conservator. So we're in the middle of the story. I mean, look, you have a van full of priceless or highly valuable art. It's close to 0 degrees, a Russian border guard in a tense situation with the Finnish, like, you know, ham-fistedly going through your merchandise.
1: It's like an international incident ready to happen.
0: And you are just this guy working for the museum in Raleigh, like you're a state employee of North Carolina.
1: Right, and the guys with the automatic weapons are a Russian militia, whatever that is. So it's, you know, there's ex-KGB, there's Russian militia, there's the Finnish, you know, art handlers and the truck company, and you know their company. That's their main line is Petersburg to Helsinki. So you know, they'd had you know trucks held up, and
0: of course.
1: Know, so, you know, I was really happy that I was going north, and I was happy to, you know, finally get through. But everybody just breathed, I mean, a literal sigh of relief, you know, once we got through.
0: You could go to a sauna. You're in Vinland now.
1: So that's right.
0: Here's a question, just knowing you and your background, not everyone that went to art school and did what you did to become a conservator also grew up in a rural area of Virginia where – being around guns or people waving guns at you is kind of a normal thing. I mean, I know a lot of folks that have gotten their MFAs that would say they've never seen a gun.
1: Right. Right. I mean, and that's – I mean, that's the case at the art museum, and it's – you know, not to digress too much, but when Trump was running the first time, I worked closely with a professor at Duke who was from Belgium but had been in America with her husband for 20 years and her kids were U.S. citizens. And I was explaining to her that I would not discount Donald Trump, you know, based on my conversations. And she's like, oh, you know, you're just being a pessimist and, you know, just – and I'm like – you don't understand what goes on in America outside of
0: outside of cities, outside of the exurban area. So, you know, you have Durham, Orange, Chatham. I mean, and again, in these counties, certain areas are redder than bluer. But let's say Wake, Chatham, Orange, Durham is very blue, but then not the rest of the state is. And it's similar in Virginia where you grew up.
1: Right. I mean, I've fired automatic weapons. My father has shot bullets over poachers' heads. I mean, I didn't grow up on this farm. My dad was born nearby and my grandfather, you know, grew up on the farm. So, you know, but it's still generational. In Newport News, where I grew up, I never remember seeing an automatic weapon.
0: But going out to the rural area where we're just talking, it's a whole different world.
1: It is a different world. People really like to shoot their guns, and they particularly like to shoot at things. So
0: I mean, I only brought that up because I think it's important when in life we get away from people that are like a jack of all trades because it's all specialized.
1: Exactly.
0: Except it's actually good to have at least some working knowledge of a lot of other parts of life, a lot of other disciplines for exactly this trip that you're talking about. And that's similar to my background where, you know, I would have been uncomfortable like you, but it wouldn't have been my first time seeing weapons and or seeing lunkheads going through the back. You know, Chicago was full of that.
1: Right, exactly.
0: So I would have been okay with that. Okay, we're going to get through this.
1: Well, and the most difficult airport, in my opinion, to ship art through is JFK. You know, so
0: why is that?
1: English is not the preferred language, so there's always a language barrier.
0: At JFK, really?
1: At JFK. I mean, there are a lot of, I think, I'm not sure, a lot of different nationalities are working there, reflecting the community.
0: Reflecting the cosmopolitan nature of the New York
1: Right. And it's a giant airport, and it's not – I wouldn't say it's as well run as, you know, like the airport in Cologne, Germany. Right. The European airports are Heathrow. I mean, they're incredibly well run and well secured. And the people who move the art around with forklifts are a little more predictable.
0: Whereas you might have to remind someone in an American airport, excuse me, but that's $50 million worth of art or $100 million worth of art or $1 billion worth of art.
1: I mean, we had a painting by Ertsen, who was a Flemish, northern Netherlandish painter from this was painted in the 1400s, 1450s. And it's a meat stall. It's a beautiful painting. It's, you know, it's a meat stall with all the meat hanging in a butcher shop, and then there's a little religious scene. But anyhow, the painting was going to Europe for an exhibition, and it's on about a 120-pound oak panel. You know,
0: wow.
1: Big wide oak boards glued together to make a panel. You know, very fragile. It had been, you know, treat it before it shipped, and it was as solid as it could be, but it was put in a special crate. It had to ride, you know, upright, not on its side. And so anyhow, my job was to make sure that it got the best of care. And I just remember going to JFK. It's called palletization, where, you know, your crate is placed on a pallet with other, you know, paintings, I mean, other stuff, you know, and you have to make sure that they're not putting, you know, chemicals or fertilizer or, you know, stuff that could, you know, damage your painting if something happens. So
0: a shipment of ketchup. I mean,
1: a shipment of ketchup. Exactly. I mean, you know, you don't want ketchup on your crate.
0: No.
1: Or the, you know, the pallet gets left outside and rained on. There are all sorts of things that can go wrong. But I just remember, you know, we're in charge of this palletization with our, you know, multi-million dollar, you know, one-of-a-kind painting. And then right next to it is another pallet, and it's other mostly panel paintings that are coming out of New York that are going to the same exhibition, and they don't have couriers. And I just remember this one crate, presumably with a, you know, a very fragile panel painting in it, you know, about this size.
0: Not that big. So yeah, we're not on video, so no one knows how big that is, but you know.
1: But it's you know, it was small enough that it could be placed on the pallet by hand.
0: Right.
1: But in JFK, nobody, their hands are only working the controls of the forklift. So it's like in the Cars movie with Luigi, who's the forklift character.
0: He's not allowed to touch it by hands because the union contract forbids him.
1: Exactly.
0: So even though this is a small, maybe 18 by 24, 24 by 36, he can't touch it.
1: No, and he's determined to. He has this space in the pallet that he's determined that this crate's going to go into. And so he tries once. It doesn't go in. You know, he puts it in partially. He takes the forks and bam, bam, bam.
0: He's banging it.
1: And then it doesn't fit, so he takes it out. You know, he flips it over, you know, somehow, you know, with the forks and, you know, using the side of another crate. And then he tries it a different way, and finally he gets it to go in. So just, you know, over 5 minutes, it's sort of equivalent to that painting having fallen off the wall about 6 times. And I'm like, you know.
0: And you're watching this.
1: Well, I'm not right. And our responsibility is what's in front of us. And,
0: you know, as a conservator, you have to be thinking, whoa.
1: Right. But, you know, my loyalty is to the state's collection, not to
0: some private collection or where it came from. You don't know where it came.
1: Right.
0: The provenance of it. It does remind me of that commercial we grew up with Samsonite, where they show.
1: Exactly.
0: Yeah, oh, here's where your luggage comes through. And then it goes through like these giant apes are like smashing it and jumping on it. And, you know, back in the 70s.
1: Like, I mean, it was almost worse because it's like, you know, humans and their forklift and their. I mean,
0: well,
1: diabolical.
0: That just reminds me of like when your father growing up refuses to do the simple thing and wants to make the tractor work to do it. I remember my dad like, Dad, why don't we just get out and do it? No, we're going to use this equipment.
1: Absolutely. Absolutely.
0: And then, of course, then Dad makes a mistake. And as the lowest on the totem pole, the son has to fix it. I remember that many times.
1: You're cleaning lowest.
0: You clean up the mess. This is really fascinating to me because I don't think people realize like what happens from A to Z. Like people go to a museum, they see the painting, they leave the museum, whether it's in Paris at the Louvre, as you described, or in Raleigh, but nobody thinks about any of this transit.
1: Right. And I, you know, I personally believe that the artwork needs to be shown. I mean, I'm not one, you know, it would be safer if it was just in storage in the dark for its lifetime. But I do think it is important, you know, as representative of what man can do, that it be displayed.
0: I am agreeing with you 100% on that notion. Let's take a quick break. Folks, please stay with us on the porch, and you're going to be able to hear more from our good friend Bill Brown, former chief conservator of the North Carolina Museum of Art.
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3: Andrew Stuckey here with a check of the Chapelboro concert calendar. 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Computer Wife opening for Pittsburgh indie rockers Feeble Little Horse. Again, that's on Sunday, July 12th. We've got a couple of really high-profile shows coming to the area. On July 22nd, that's a Wednesday night, Death Cab for Cutie will be at Coastal Credit Union Music Park at Walnut Creek. 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We'll have Lucinda Williams opening for him. 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
2: 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Randy Voller and his friends bringing local flavor with zesty conversation. 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
0: Folks, we're here on the porch and we're still here with Bill Brown, former chief conservator of the North Carolina Museum of Art. And we've been talking all about conservation of art and the life and times of being a conservator, including his trip to the Hermitage and what it's like to transport highly valuable artwork, specifically paintings, which leads me to a question about that, Bill. You know, I grew up as a kid going to the Art Institute in Chicago. It's this amazing place to go, and inspirational to a lot of people and when they're wanting to interact with art and what people can do, men and women, mankind can create. And it always struck me that the Art Institute exhibited a whole wide variety of what they considered artwork, whether it was, you know, you went and saw these weapons or the armory or various types of paintings and sculptures, et cetera. But so much of what we are kind of pushed to now is just focusing on paintings.
1: Right.
0: And why is that? Or why do you perceive that to be kind of how it's gone in the art world, you know, in your time being conservator and being retired?
1: Wow, that's kind of a loaded question. I mean, I am a paintings conservator, and which means I've had a lot of specialized training in the conservation of paintings. The program I went to also is a generalist program, so I also studied about the care and conservation of works of art on paper and also objects. It could be historic objects or fine arts objects. So, I mean, within the umbrella of conservation, it's all important, but there are different ethics involved sometimes. Like you might treat an African mask or something that has, you know, so-called ethnographic history to it or a cultural history to it differently than, say, European old master painting. And
0: what do you feel about the idea of being a conservator as a white male growing up in Virginia, rural Virginia, involving yourself with something that, you know, ethnographically, you know, really isn't connected to you? Like, do you feel that you shouldn't be, that you should refer that? Or, I mean, do you have any personal viewpoints on that?
1: There are some, I can't think of any specific examples, but I think, well, maybe Native American art. I know there's a lot of, you know, care taken and not, you know, offending the Native American community. And I think there's a lot of involvement with the Native American community. And there's, you know, some of their artifacts are given back and reburied. But, I mean, that also applies to, you know, we talked earlier about the Elgin marbles in London. I mean, that was an important part of the culture of Greece, and now they're in London. You know, so there's a – I mean, art –
0: I mean, that's a big question about
1: art. Comes through the art market, and the art market is about making money. And
0: well, now you hit it. It took us 40 minutes to get here.
1: Well, and I think it's the North Carolina Museum of Art is different than almost all other museums in that it is a state agency. It's also a nonprofit, which means that it abides by, you know, ethical guidelines that all museums abide by that belong to the American Association of Museums. For example, they will not sell any part of their collection to pay the electric bill. So if you sell something, it has to be something that maybe it's redundant in your collection, and then you have to purchase something that is in that same category.
0: All right. So on that point of ethics, is there anything similar to the concept that, you know, that movie Blood Diamond or Blood Diamonds, you know, that are coming from areas of strife or civil war in Africa, and there's exploitation to get these diamonds. When it comes to artwork, that this artwork, the provenance on it came from Jews that might have gone to the, you know, concentration camps and been murdered and or seized from people. I mean, what are the ethics, you know, with your museum versus, you know, like a private collector? Who may not have ethics, or they could be situational.
1: Right. I mean, you know, if you have ownership of it, you can do whatever you want. If you're a public collection, and I think, you know, more so in our age, I mean, there certainly are a lot of, there's a lot of artwork, a lot of paintings that are in public collections, but the way the tax laws are set up, you're encouraged to donate to art museums. And so
0: yes,
1: art museums have gotten bigger and they've gotten more comprehensive, and they also are under, you know, umbrella laws and policies that require, you know, ethical consideration. And the art museum actually has given one painting back, or giving back isn't right. It isn't really the right way to say it. It was, you know, reconnected to the descendants of its owners in Germany. So the owners, I believe, perished in the apocalypse. I'm not exactly sure, but the there were two nieces that survived who were in their 80s. So this was a painting by Kronach, 1600s, German painting. It was in one of the Nazi leader's collection, because they really liked.
0: You know which leader? Was it Goering? Or so you're saying in the Holocaust, apocalypse. Goering, but... apocalypse is an even bigger verb.
1: Oh, I said apocalypse.
0: The Holocaust.
1: The Holocaust, yes. Right?
0: So it ended up in a Nazi leader's collection.
1: Yes, and they like to collect. Well, this was a Kronach is a German artist. It's an old master painted in the 1600s, and it's also virgin and child, and the child is very European looking.
0: Right.
1: So, you know, if you really want to –
0: Not hair of lamb's wool, like it says
1: no,
0: in the Bible.
1: No. I mean, it's one of those rabbit holes you can go down, which is, I mean, the Nazis had a very effective religious propaganda program, and which, you know, you'll have to read yourself to really, you know, understand just how crazy it was. But, you know, they, you know, basically wanted to associate themselves with, you know, Jesus and, you know, and Christianity.
0: And certain representations by old masters.
1: Right. So this painting was not destroyed by the Nazis, but it was, I think, a painting of some pride in one of the Nazis' collections. And I'm not really – I can't remember which one it was.
0: But how did you find out about it?
1: Well, there's a group, international group, includes a number of lawyers and art historians, and their job is to basically locate the collections that were – the paintings that were stolen by the Nazis and, you know, reinstate them in their – you know, to their original owners. And so we were approached with a claim, you know, and these claims are legitimate, but – state of North Carolina has its own, you know, administrative policies. And so this particular painting, it was vetted very closely by the lawyers at the state, and it was determined to be the painting that was identified. And then we actually came up with a really good compromise of sorts, where the painting was kept by the museum, and then a donor came up with a large sum of money, which was then given to the two nieces.
0: Interesting.
1: Who were school teachers, you know, so I'm sure they were able to, you know, retire with some comfort. So, and they were, you know, they were very satisfied with the agreement, and they were happy that that painting could be seen, and that it was also in the context of, you can go to the art museum, and I think the label will give you some information on it. It's the Kronach Madonna and Child.
0: So you'll get some historical context and how this all came to be. Interesting.
1: Right. But there was another painting by Del Sarto that we were approached, you know, by the same committee, and it seemed like it was definitely, you know, a painting that had been stolen. But then,
0: hold on, park that for a second, yeah. Folks. 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All right, Bill, go back to that.
1: Right, just to wrap it up, it was a really nice painting. We had just conserved it. It's an important painting for our collection. We had paid for, had a really nice period-style frame made for it. It was about ready to go up, and then there's this claim that it's been stolen. And we were really close to giving it back, and then one of the curators who had been doing research on another related artist found this piece of paper that was it was an appraisal form for the painting in question that was addressed to the owner after the war.
0: Mm.
1: So, you know, because he found that one little piece of paper that, you know, post-war appraisal, it was obvious it was you know, it was evidence that it had not been stolen, although a lot of his other paintings had. So in that case, you know, we kept the painting and the claim was turned down. But for the most part, these are legitimate claims and all major American museums are, you know, are giving the paintings back.
0: So here's a perspective I have, and you can tell me if you think I'm right or wrong about this, or maybe somewhere in the middle. If someone buys an expensive painting, let's say their basis in it was $1 million. They bought this old master or some, you know, back years ago, and it now is worth $100 million. They can give it to the museum or a nonprofit, and they get it appraised. It's a Section 179 with the IRS code, and they're going to get this tax break on the basis of what the allowable tax break is now.
1: Right.
0: So on an investment, so they got all that enjoyment of the payment of the painting. It's a certain storage of value, but let's say it's 28%. So they invested $1 million in 1980. They give it away in 2026. It's worth $100 million. The tax break is $28 million. Right. So this is it's a very interesting way that a certain class of wealthy people on this planet are able to use the laws and paintings, especially. It doesn't work so well with architecture or, you know, if you're going to get something that is a piece that's like a fresco or a sculpture, you know, the value is it's there, but not exactly at the same level as a piece of painted art. And so I was thinking it's very similar to cryptocurrency, where the form of authentication, you have the blockchain authenticating this, that you own it. It's a storage of value that's not easily traded, but then there is a value on the end. And you, the conservators and the curators and other art historians, act as the authenticator when it comes to the artwork, like the provenance on it, whether it's real. Very similar to the blockchain.
1: It's just it's set up for corruption. I mean, it's and it's, you know, so common, I think, and it gets, you know,
0: you see the, where I was going there.
1: Right, right. Well, for example, at the Art Museum, I'll just say that the collection was mostly built in the 1950s. It's all post-World War II, a lot of art coming out of Europe.
0: When it was cheap, it was, I think it was cheap. Appropriate in 1947, according to my research, opened in 1956, the original location.
1: Yeah. So we have, like, for example, there are two paintings by the artist Bellotto, and he painted views of Venice, Dresden, Warsaw. And one of those paintings was purchased for, I think, maybe $15,000. It's now worth probably $30 billion. You know, so. And that's a painting that I treated one and my colleague treated the other. And they're really, you know, important paintings for Bellotto's collection. But, you know, so if you have the museum also originally acquired, I think, maybe four or five Rembrandts. And we have zero Rembrandts now.
0: We
1: We haven't gotten rid of those paintings. They were attributed to Rembrandt when they came in.
0: Oh, but they have been found to be fakes?
1: No, I mean, this is even a little more perhaps shaky, or perhaps it's completely innocent. I mean, art attribution has become more sophisticated, and there's a lot of science that now backs, you know, the attributions that wasn't available before. But, you know, whatever the case, you have these paintings. And the way that it worked with our museum and many other museums is that, you know, the director, this was at the time, I think, a Valentiner, who was, you know, world-renowned director. He had new people who had money, who had art. And you would – his job was to connect a painting with a person with money. And then that painting would be donated to the Art Museum. And then the person, I guess, would also get a tax break.
0: They get a tax break, as I described.
1: That's right. And so, you know, the painting's worth – considerably more as a Rembrandt, even back in the 1950s. But scholarship since then has pretty much separated, identified all of Rembrandt's studio. He had lots of painters, and all of these painters, you know, were great painters in their own right, but, you know, they're worth, you know, subtract a zero or two from the value of their painting. So a Flink now is worth a lot less than when it was attributed as a Rembrandt. We have a, I think it's a Flink or bowl with a Rembrandt signature. The Rembrandt signature is probably authentic.
0: Why would Rembrandt have signed a painting you
1: didn't
0: do?
1: I kind of have a problem with this, but you know, you can imagine Rembrandt's studio. He's very successful. He has all of these, you know, he's successful. He has access to the most talented painters as assistants. And so they're all lined up, you know, with easels and portraits.
0: Like the factory.
1: Exactly. I mean, it is. It's a factory. It's a money-making operation. And Rembrandt, if he likes it, you know, he signs his name to it, like the factory.
0: Like the factory.
1: And then, it, you know, it goes out and the client's happy. Or maybe there's certain paintings he may paint. Rembrandt might have painted the entire painting or parts of it. But, you know, he can't paint everything because he's so successful. Rubens is the same, known for a giant workshop. And so the art historians are really, really, particularly now, the last 20 years, trying to separate what's Rembrandt from what is like Bol or Flinck, even though it was done in his studio.
0: This is sounding like our trying to do this with food as well, like when they say, oh, you're getting this type of fish or you're getting this type of crab and it's not. So, yes, they're actually trying to find out what's real. So, Bill,
1: it's all real and it's all beautiful.
0: It's real and beautiful, but it may not be 100% Rembrandt.
1: Right, right.
0: So, Bill, it has been a pleasure speaking with you today. We're hoping – I really want to thank you for coming up on the porch.
1: Thank you, Randy, for having me. I always – I really like to talk about conservation. And I miss talking about conservation and retirement.
0: Well, so we are going to bring you back to the porch because we think this is a fascinating topic. 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
17: ABC News, I'm Stephanie Officer. The U.S. knocked out of the World Cup, losing to Belgium 4-1 Monday night during a game played in Seattle. One fan, Liz Johnson, who lives there, says no matter what, the World Cup is good for America.
18: Having just the amount of Americans, having all the international visitors, putting Seattle on the main stage.
17: The man accused of killing Charlie Kirk in court Monday with Kirk's parents and his widow Erica listening as evidence was presented. ABC's Kana Whitworth.
19: It was an emotional day for the Kirk family, who left the courtroom during graphic testimony.
20: A lot of people were screaming, standing up, and starting to run in all different directions away from the center of the tent.
19: Prosecutors laying out their case in a mini trial to convince a judge there's enough evidence to try Robinson for gunning down the conservative activist at his event at Utah Valley University.
17: Another museum heist in France, this time at Lalique, where Sticky Fingers reportedly nabbed 20 pieces of jewelry worth about $4.5 million early Sunday. This is ABC News. Federal health officials say four infants have been sickened with botulism across three states after consuming NARA Organic's whole milk organic powdered infant formula. The formula was recalled in June after three other babies developed botulism. They say the recalled product should be tossed out. Health officials are investigating the cause of a parasite spreading in two states.
9: Cyclospora cases are about 13 and a half times higher than on average in Michigan. There are nearly 700, says an official from the Michigan Department of Health and Human Services. That's up from 300 cases reported last Thursday. In Ohio, there were 177 cases July 2nd, says the state health department. Typically, both states report 50 cases a year. Officials say it can take a week or two between exposure and symptoms appearing. The one-cell parasite usually spreads through food or water contaminated with feces, says the CDC.
17: That is ABC's Chuck Sievertson. Two gold rings thought to be about 2,000 years old have been unearthed at an archaeological site in Thailand. I'm Stephanie Officer, ABC News.
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24: 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I'm Carl Nordgren, and I'm glad that you are here on this hot, hot, hot Sunday. I hope you're taking care of yourself and that you're staying cool and hydrated and in the shade and all that good stuff. This is the show that believes creativity is so important that I won't define it for you, that I give you lots of perspectives on it so that you can create your own understanding of what it means to be creative. Your own understanding of what it means to be creative in situation A might very well be different than your understanding of how you want to be creative in situation B. So I want to help you create a multidimensional, situationally intelligent understanding of being creative. And so I give you lots of different prompts, lots of different voices, lots of different ways to think about creativity. Today we got a studio that's just jam-packed, crowded with guests. First of all, I've got Flicka here. If you are a regular or even semi-regular listener, you might know who Flicka is. She's my now almost five-year-old part boxer, part pit bull, part foxhound dog that I just love so much, 75 pounds of wonderful, wonderful joy. She's here with me, but I'm also with a whole lot of guests, and each one of them's got a little bit of something to say to you. Each one of them's got a little bit of something to say to you about creativity, and we're going to start with a guy you've probably heard of before. His name is Plato, and this is going to be a comment about love and about poetry. Love is so divine a poet that he can kindle in the souls of others the poetic fire. For no matter what dull clay we seemed to be before, we are every one of us a poet when we are in love. I love being in love. I love that I'm a lover. I love that I've always had a large capacity for love. It's such a gift. And this makes me so happy when I read about Plato's celebration of love in our lives. It just makes me so happy. Now let's hear from a couple of folks. It's kind of related to love, maybe not quite right on target, but I think you'll see that there's some love in these comments. We're going to hear from Albert Einstein and Sir Isaac Newton. Einstein said, 100 times every day, I remind myself that my inner and outer life depend on the labors of other men, living and dead, and that I must exert myself in order to give in the same measure as I have received and am still receiving. There's love there. Yeah, can you hear that love? Love for humankind? I certainly hear it that way. And one of those folks who were laboring that Einstein feels in debt to, of course, is Sir Isaac Newton. And Newton said something not too dissimilar, but I've always liked the way he expresses it, and that is, if I have seen further, it is by standing on the shoulders of giants. Again, love, respect, right? Appreciation for those who have come before us, those who are part of our lives. Now, let's have a couple of comments on beauty, right? That's just a small step away from love. Let's have a couple of comments on beauty. You're going to hear from this fellow a couple of times, Buckminster Fuller. Back in this counterculture 60s, Buckminster Fuller was one of the heroes of that counterculture 60s. He's often associated with the person who invented the geodesic dome. He didn't invent it, but he certainly optimized it. He had a lot to do with its finally becoming a popular and useful architecture for a building. So here's Buckminster Fuller. And again, these two that you're going to hear are about beauty. When I'm working on a problem, I never think about beauty. I only think about how to solve the problem. But when I have finished, if the solution is not beautiful, I know it was wrong, right? So he doesn't show or declare that beauty is going to be his goal when he gets started, but rather it's a over-the-shoulder standard for whether or not he has successfully accomplished what he hoped that he would be accomplishing. Down the road, there's the Emerson Waldorf School. Let's hear from Mr. Ralph Waldo Emerson about his sense of beauty. I do these shows where I've done these probably, I've been doing this for you all for about 4 years and a couple of months. I bet this is the fourth or the fifth time I've done this kind of show where I bring quotes from folks that I've collected over the years and then share them with you. So again, this is beauty. This is Ralph Waldo Emerson. And you might want to keep AI in mind, AI creation in mind when you listen to Mr. Emerson's quote. The best of beauty is a finer charm than skill and surfaces and outlines or rules of art can ever teach. Namely, it's a radiation from the work of art of human character. A wonderful expression through stone or canvas or musical sound of the deepest and simplest attributes of our nature, and therefore most intelligible at last to those souls who have those attributes. And since these are, this is me speaking now, not Mr. Emerson, since these attributes are so simple and since they are deep within our nature, you can be sure that when he says, therefore intelligible at last to those souls which have these attributes, he's pretty much talking about all of us, is the way I read that. He's pretty much talking about all of us. There is a gentleman, H.W. Murray, lived most of the 1900s was his lifespan. He was a famous Scottish mountaineer. I bet there's not a whole lot of famous Scottish mountaineers, but he was one of them. I was so taken with this quote that it's in my creativity book, my first creativity book, Becoming a Creative Genius Again. And this is H.W. Murray. Concerning all acts of initiative and creation, there is one elementary truth, the ignorance of which kills countless ideas and splendid plans. That the moment one definitely commits oneself, then providence moves too. All sorts of things occur to help one that would never otherwise have occurred. A whole stream of events issues from the decision, raising in one's favor all manner of unforeseen incidences and meetings and material assistance, which no man could have dreamed would come his way. Whatever you can do or dream you can do, begin it. Boldness has genius, power, and magic in it. Begin it now. No, those last two sentences, whatever you can do or dream you can do, begin it. Boldness has genius, power, and magic in it. Begin it now. I had first seen that quote attributed to Goethe. And then later I came to understand that was a misattribution and that, again, it is this quote from H.W. Murray. Folks, we've got more folks that want to share their ideas with you when you come back from the break. Talk to you soon.
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24: I told you I'd talk to you soon. Thanks for coming back from the break, folks. I really appreciate it. This is Carl Nordgren. 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You heard various viewpoints from some pretty significant characters about different aspects of being creative. We concluded with a quote from H.W. Murray, the Scottish mountaineer, who talked about being bold. This one sort of should link up with that quote from Kurt Vonnegut, another quote about being bold. We have to continually be jumping off cliffs and developing our wings on the way down. Oh my gosh, talk about bold. We have to continually be jumping off cliffs, continually be jumping off cliffs and developing our wings on the way down. That certainly is a bold act. Thank you, Kurt. Back when I was in college, and this would be the very late 60s to the early 70s, I don't know if I've ever shared this theory of mine or the sense of mine about the counterculture 60s. The counterculture 60s, in my experience of them, weren't the 1960s. The counterculture 60s, for me, as I understand it, was pretty much from 1964 to 1974. What was 1964? Bob Dylan recorded and released The Times They Are A-Changing. A boxer named Cassius Clay became a boxer named Muhammad Ali. I believe that was the year the Beatles came to the United States for the first time. So that's sort of my understanding of 1964 being the beginning of the counterculture. 1974 was the end of the Vietnam War. So that seems to be some pretty good bookends. So within that counterculture, I was in college, and there were two books that I found in virtually every college classroom at the time, and I've got a quote from the authors of each one of them. The first is Arthur Koestler. Arthur Koestler, through his early and middle adulthood, was a communist, became totally disillusioned with communism, and became a well-regarded, highly regarded arguer against communism. The book that I referenced that he wrote was Darkness at Noon. This quote of his, this creative quote of his, has nothing to do with that anti-communist work of his. Creative activity is a type of learning process where the teacher and the pupil are located in the same individual. Don't you love that? That creative activity is a type of learning process where the teacher and the pupil are located in the same individual. Oh my, such wonderful insights into the creative process captured by that quote by Arthur Koestler. The other book that showed up in almost every college dorm, and maybe even more of them than in Darkness at Noon, was The Prophet by Khalil Gibran. He's a Lebanese American, born in Lebanon, but when he was very, very young, he came to live in the United States. His book, The Prophet, is a collection of essays, poetic essays is how often they're referred to. And here's a quote from him. And this is going to be the first of two quotes that I'm going to share with you about the creative concept process of inspiration. His is very, well, they're both very short. Khalil Gibran has to say, inspiration is in seeing a part of the whole with the part of the whole that's in you. Huh? Inspiration is in seeing a part of the whole with the part of the whole in you. Boy, when those match up, all of a sudden, right? All of a sudden, when those two match up, when you can see something out there that you can see in you, boy, oh boy, that's exciting. The next one on inspiration comes from Picasso. It's a different take on inspiration. I think both of these are really very useful understandings of inspiration. Picasso has to say that inspiration exists, but it has to find you working. And I find that to be so true for me, man. It's when I'm working that I get inspired. It's not, I don't get inspired and then go to work. It's when I'm working that I get inspired most of the time. It happens the other way sometimes, but most of the time, that's how I would describe it. Another Picasso quote while we're on the great man, or the great artist anyway. I'm not so sure if he was a great man, but he was certainly a great artist. And I've misquoted him in the past on this particular quote. His quote is, good artists borrow, great artists steal. Right? And so if you borrow something, you know you have to give it back. And you're careful with it, and you don't fully integrate it into you because you don't own it. You're going to give it back. But boy, if you steal something, it's yours. That idea, that concept, that technique, you've stolen it. It's yours. You can do now whatever you want with it. My misquote of him was, in my mind, this is registered as bad artists borrow, great artists steal. I double-checked and know what he says is good artists borrow. But for him, of course, a good artist is a low, low, low bar. Great artists steal. a fairly recent discovery of mine in this work that I do was the individual from the early 1700s

0: if we think about ballads as narratives, as stories being set to music, the laws will be consistent with those narratives. The laws will respect the stories that folks are telling themselves. We won't create laws inconsistent with who we see we are, how we celebrate ourselves. We'll write laws that will reinforce that, that come from that sense of self. I think that was a really great insight, one that I would want American politicians to understand and embrace better. This next quote is the second from Buckminster Fuller, and I've put this one in my new book, Common Ground for Us. I might have a moment at the end of the show to talk one more time about Common Ground for Us. I have introduced it to you before in the past. Oops, I see that we're right up against the break. We'll come back from the break, and I'll share this Buckminster quote with you folks.
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5: My name's Xavier Williams. I'm from Chapel Hill. I would recommend Noble Orthodontics, that friendly atmosphere that they have. It was very welcoming to come in and very informative as well. I really felt like all of my questions were taken care of and addressed appropriately and felt like the treatment plan that was developed for me really aligned with what I was trying to do. It was a very quick process as well. By the time I scheduled my consultation and by the time I actually started my treatment, the time between there was very short, which was nice for someone that was looking to see results as quickly as possible.
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0: Welcome back, and thanks for coming back. And again, please, please, please take care of yourself outside this afternoon. If you go outside, please stay cool, stay cool, stay cool. I hope your air conditioning is working. I told you we were getting another quote from Buckminster Fuller. Here we are. I am enthusiastic over humanity's extraordinary and sometimes very timely ingenuity. If you are on a shipwreck and all the boats are gone, a piano top buoyant enough to keep you afloat that comes along makes a fortuitous life preserver. But this is not to say that the best way to design a life preserver is in the form of a piano top. I think that we are clinging to a great many piano tops and accepting yesterday's fortuitous contrivings as constituting the only means for solving a given problem. We stumbled across a solution. It worked for us in the moment. We get it embedded in the way that we act and react and work with each other. We need to re-examine those piano tops that we are clinging to. I've made this offer to you folks before. I'm going to make it again. Usually I just tag it on at the very end. I'm going to take a little bit more time with it. I would love for folks to contact me if you would like me to do a free creativity workshop for any organization that you are a part of that isn't a profit-making organization. I'll do it for free. If it's a book club, if it's a neighborhood group, your church group, I've done a bunch of workshops in church basements. I love doing that. If it's your service organization, please reach out to me, Carl Nordgren, the number 14, Carl Nordgren 14, at gmail.com. I can do a 60-minute workshop,

0: I can do a 90-minute workshop. If we get 5 people, we'll have a really good time. If we get 10 people, we'll have a great time. Oh, my goodness, if we had 15 people, it will be a marvelous time that we will have together as we learn and become our most creative selves. The other thing I want to talk to you about is my new book. It's been out in almost a month now. I guess probably right at a month now. Common Ground for Us. This book carries a warning. And the warning is this book makes folks optimistic. And this book, folks, Common Ground for Us, is an act of love on my part for our nation. I can't think of anything that I could have done that I think will serve our nation more than getting this book out into the world. And it has been so wonderfully well received so far. It has been so wonderfully well received. I just delight in the reviews from the readers of this book and how they are taking it in and how they are appreciating the fact that, yes, indeed, in this highly fractured country of ours, where one side hates the other side. I'll be 75 in a couple of weeks. I grew up at a time when one side considered the other side the loyal opposition as they got along and worked together. Now each side considers the other side to be immoral. So this book, this Common Ground for Us book, is written because I've inadvertently discovered common ground that is as attractive to the left as it is to the right. And doesn't that seem worth exploring? That if we can find a piece of common ground where the left and the right can recognize each other, talk to each other, realize that they've lived and worked with each other, I think that that's something worth exploring. That's why I've written this book. What is that piece of common ground? That piece of common ground is delineated by a piece of research. Now each side considers the other side to be immoral. So this book, this Common Ground for Us book, is written because I've inadvertently discovered common ground that is as attractive to the left as it is to the right. And doesn't that seem worth exploring? That if we can find a piece of common ground where the left and the right can recognize each other, talk to each other, realize that they've lived and worked with each other. Kids use the same assessment tool, 98% of them. 98% of them scored at NASA's creative genius level. That's an important piece of common ground. It's all of us, and the attribute, the quality that makes up this common ground is the very best quality that we have, the very most important qualities that we have, our creative and our entrepreneurial and our productive and our generative skills and abilities. That's what we all have in common. And that seems to me to be something other than a trivial thing. That seems like that could potentially be a very important thing. And so Common Ground for Us was written for us as individuals, for you as individuals, to help you individually prepare for the future that isn't unknown, but rather it's unknowable. And in this skinny little book, it's only, I think, 99, 97 pages in this skinny little book. Not only is there advice and tips for us as individuals, there's also advice and tips for political leaders so they will serve us more effectively in the face of this unknowable future. My author website is my name, carlnordgren.com. I sure would love it if folks out here were embracing this book and sharing it with each other, discussing it with each other. It's going to be a great book club book. Folks, thank you so much for listening. I'll talk to you next week.
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0: 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Trinitite is that governance layer that sits between companies and their AI businesses, turning that AI liability into a managed asset.
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2: 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State Treasurer Brad Briner shares some financial tools to help people take advantage of them, describing them as the closest thing to free money. 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
5: 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Dr. Deborah Stroman brings you stimulating sports and society discussions with some of the biggest influencing forces in sports and sports business. 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
6: Happy 250-year anniversary, the United States and sports. In fact, when was the nation founded? I think most people will go with the Declaration of Independence when our Continental Congress signed that document on July 4th, 1776. 13 American colonies severed their political connections to Great Britain. But do most people know the dates of the various steps that made this happen? Starting with on July 2nd in 1776, where the Congress voted in favor of the Lee Resolution to separate from Great Britain, right? Congress had to agree. And then on September 3rd, 1783, Great Britain formally acknowledged United States independence and sovereignty through the Treaty of Paris. It's one thing to say we're out, but it's another thing to say we heard from those who owned us, quote unquote, that they're recognizing our independence. And then on September 17th, 1787, 4 years later, the delegates signed the United States Constitution, establishing our framework that lives today of our federal government. And of course, unless you're living under a rock, you know that that document, the United States Constitution, has been under the threat of major drastic change. Sports and independence. You know, way back when our country was founded, there were three sports that dominated our public's attention. Horse racing, probably obviously because there was open land to hunt in. and to run your animals. So those three sports are horse racing, prize fighting, and hunting. And back then, lots of people had firearms for protection and hunting. So maybe hunting was our first national pastime. Now, of course, when we think about sports today, we often think about spectators. But back then, it was such a limited attraction because hunting was primarily for wealthier people. And wealthier people who had time for watching sports and competition. It's also important to note that horse racing was also embedded in colonial society, particularly in Virginia. And this is where we really see classism in play. And the wealthy folks, they also gamble. Lower class, social class, racial class, many African Americans, they could participate as jockeys or horse trainers. Horse racing, prize fighting, and hunting. Now, prize fighting or boxing, it was really, really a violent and dangerous sport, as in men dying and lots of fixed fights. Did you know that the English Parliament, they actually banned the sport in 1750. And so boxing or prize fighting really was a United States or colony sport. But regardless, gambling was a huge part of the appeal. Gambling. And look at where we are today. It continues. Now, some of us might think that baseball still is our national pastime. But today, in the United States, basketball and football are much more popular. And maybe because baseball doesn't seem like it was built for television. People enjoy going to the stadium to watch baseball. And the pace is much slower than basketball and football. Now, MLB, Major League Baseball, they're not stupid. They don't want to continue to lose fans. And so they added a clock. As in, baseball has a pitching clock now in Major League Baseball. It regulates the pace of baseball games by requiring pitchers to throw the ball within 15 seconds if the bases are empty, or within 18 seconds with the runners on. This rule was introduced to Major League Baseball in 2023, and it's definitely helped the game. The average length of a 9-inning game has been trimmed by nearly 25 minutes. And so I think that is helping the game. I'm sure a lot of pitchers don't appreciate it, but I also know they understand the importance of media, and media drives contracts often. So if we have to put in a clock, let's do so. Football, American football, really took over from baseball as being our national pastime in the 1950s and 60s because televisions were just about everywhere. Now, basketball, its popularity, it also rose with television. But I think the next level where we really got national and often worldwide attention is because of the 1980s. Star rivalries. Yes, I'm talking about Magic Johnson. I'm talking about Larry Bird. That really, really saved the NBA in many ways. And of course, we ended up with the Dream Team in 1992. And that created more worldwide stars, people who are recognizable. It helped with the global reach of basketball. And I don't think the NBA has missed a beat in terms of its emphasis on growing the game internationally. Now, it's a new sport to look into for next year, as in the Olympic Games, the next Olympic Games, is that flag football. It's going to be played for the first time. So I always enjoy watching the NBA and the NFL go back and forth, trying to get the attention of sports fans. Quite possibly, the NFL is trying to imitate the success of the Dream Team and continue to find ways to spread American football around the globe. Well, we know it's just not played a lot in other countries, but basketball was already being played around the world in 1992. 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
6: It's the 250th anniversary of our country. People are celebrating with festivals and cookouts, 4th of July, the entire month. In fact, some have recommended that Juneteenth go all the way through the month of July. But let's go all the way back. When we talk about politics and sports. In fact, I'm so grateful to the town of Carrboro, who for many years brought community members together to recite Frederick Douglass's famous keynote address, "What to the Slave is the 4th of July?" He gave this speech on July 5th, 1852, Frederick Douglass, a very powerful speaker, orator, and he often traveled 6 months out of the year to give lectures on abolition, on freedom. And this particular day, it was commemorating the signing of the Declaration of Independence in Rochester, New York. Douglass stated, "This 4th of July is yours, not mine. You may rejoice, I must mourn." See, he acknowledged the founding fathers of America. I don't like to say founding fathers, I like to call them the framers. They were the architects of the Declaration of Independence for their commitment to life, liberty, and the pursuit of happiness. Douglass stated, "Fellow citizens, I'm not wanting in respect for the fathers of this republic. The signers were brave men. They were great men too, great enough to give frame to a great age. It does not often happen to a nation to rise at one time such a number of truly great men. The point from which I am compelled to view them is not certainly the most favorable, and yet I cannot contemplate their great deeds with less than admiration. They were statesmen, patriots, and heroes. And for the good they did and the principles they contended for, I will unite with you to honor their memory." Douglass stated that the nation's framers were great men for their ideals of freedom. But why do we remember this speech? Because he also brings awareness to the hypocrisy of their ideals by the existence of slavery on American soil. And he continues over and over interrogating the meaning of the Declaration of Independence to enslaved African Americans experiencing grave inequality, inequity, and injustice. And people can say, well, there are all types of enslavement going on around the world. And they're correct. But there was nothing like what was taking place in the colonies in the United States, and why we call it the peculiar institution, because Blacks were born into enslavement, and their next generation and their next generation. Whereas in other places around the world, you could buy your way out of slavery. You could marry your way out of it. In fact, there's documentation of some lands where formerly enslaved people became kings, but not in the United States. Now, some people want sports and politics to be separate, right? Just shut up and dribble. But sports has always been political. In fact, we've used it to train good citizens. And in fact, when you go to a ball game today and you feel very blessed and honored to watch a flyby by some of the most powerful aircraft in the world, patriotism, militarism, sports. And of course, when we talk about youth sports, not only for its physical benefits, but we talk about how it will build virtuous and democratic citizens. And of course, sport is great for debates. Debates around racial relations, equity, social class, gender. Sports can be viewed as an essential language. We can all speak when we don't know how to discuss the more delicate issues in polite conversation. And of course, sport has been the place where humanity rights, civil rights have flourished for Blacks in this country, where when we are given an opportunity, when an opportunity is presented, Blacks and people of color have been able to demonstrate equality with whites and oftentimes change attitudes towards race. And there were certainly so many athletes who paved the way to make a difference. And I think we cannot forget Joe Louis, 1914 to 1981. Widely considered one of the greatest boxers of all time. He was a champion of democracy and civil rights on the international stage. In fact, he ushered in a new era of Black respectability in boxing. Joe Louis won 27 professional fights in a row. Just an amazing American hero. Muhammad Ali, 1942 to 2016. We all know Ali for his great boxing career, but also his gift of language. He was an Olympic gold medalist, a big anti-war activist, and a forerunner of Black power. An incredible American hero. You might not know about Arosiana Rose Robinson, 1924 to 1976. She was a track and field star. And in fact, she turned down the chance to compete at the 1960 Olympics and political protests during the Cold War. As a part of the United States women's track team in 1958, Rose Robinson was invited to compete in the then Soviet Union when the Cold War was in full swing. Rose rejected the offer. She was hypercritical of the government, the treatment of people by the government, but also foreign policy under the Cold War, and the United States kind of trying to clean up its image. The following year at the Pan American Games, when the Star Spangled Banner was played, Rose Robinson remained seated. To Rose, the anthem and the flag represented war, injustice, and hypocrisy. And so this was what? 57 years before Colin Kaepernick knelt during the anthem to protest police brutality. And so Rose Robinson, she performed an unprecedented act of bravery and defiance as a young Black woman. And of course, we know about Tommie Smith and John Carlos, who raised those Black love fists at the 1968 Olympics in Mexico City in opposition to the racial discrimination they faced back in America and in solidarity with those fighting for equality. Great American heroes. Sports are truly an important communal building ground. 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
6: July 4th, a great time for sports to sit back and as you prepare for your cookout, gathering with friends, or just some quiet time by yourself. Some of the best July 4th sports moments. I like to recap some. Well, again, it's not football time, and it's American football. And it's not soccer time or basketball time. Now, we do have the World Cup taking place, so that's a good thing to get involved in. I'm certainly watching and just loving the amazing talent of these elite football players. But historically, it's about baseball on July 4th and tennis. And so some of those best moments, well, what about the no-hitters? There have been a total of three no-hitters on July 4th, 1908, New York Giants pitcher George Hooks Wiltse. He did it in 10 innings. He beat my Philadelphia Phillies 1-0. But unfortunately, he hit a batter in the ninth inning with two outs, giving the Phillies their only base runner of the day. Other than that, Wiltse would have had a perfect game. 1912, Detroit Tigers pitcher George Mullen. He didn't have to sweat as much. His team gave him seven runs in support of his great pitching. And the Detroit Tigers beat the St. Louis Browns by a final of 7-0, which also happened to be his birthday. 1983, I think I remember this one, New York Yankees Dave Rigetti threw the first no-hitter in Yankees history against the hated Boston Red Sox. 1911, Ty Cobb. Then the record 40-game hitting streak comes to an end at the hands of White Sox pitcher Ed Walsh. In 1939, Lou Gehrig's number 4 jersey was retired during the first old-timers' day in Yankees history. 1960, Mickey Mantle hit his 300th career home run, but the Yankees lost 9-8 to the Washington Senators. And then the great Nolan Ryan in 1980 struck out Cincinnati Reds' Cesar Geronimo for his 3,000th career strikeout. A lot of great things have happened on July 4th for baseball. And of course, for those of us who love tennis, it's Wimbledon time. It is the oldest tennis tournament in the world, and it generally takes place June and July. And there's been a lot of great tennis drama. 1975, one of the greatest. Billie Jean King, she defeats Gulagan Kali in near straight sets 6-0, 6-1 to win what will prove to be her final Grand Slam title. 250th anniversary. But I can go all the way back in closing us out. In early July 1776, John Adams wrote to his wife, Abigail, suggested that sports should be a part of independence celebrations for centuries, and it has. Adams wrote, "I am apt to believe that it will be celebrated by succeeding generations as the great anniversary festival. It ought to be commemorated as the day of deliverance by solemn acts of devotion to God Almighty. It ought to be solemnized with pomp and parade, with shoes, games, sports, guns, bells, bonfires, and illuminations from one end of this continent to the other, from this time forward forevermore." And that we have done. 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
1: ABC News, I'm Stephanie Officer. New allegations rocking a key Senate race that many Democrats were hoping could potentially shift the balance of power in the Senate. Politico reporting a former girlfriend's claim, Plattner sexually assaulted her 5 years ago.
2: The main Democratic Party is calling on Plattner to drop out. The timing here is critical. He has until July 13th to withdraw from the race for the party to be able to, by law, replace him on the ballot come November.
1: That's ABC's Jay O'Brien. France star Kylian Mbappe has some sharp words for Paraguayan Senator Celeste Amarilla over racist remarks she posted after Paraguay's loss to France in the World Cup's round of 16. On Monday, Mbappe called her a, quote, despicable woman unworthy of serving in Paraguay's Congress. Amarilla mocked the French captain's origins, upbringing, education, and appearance in a post on X. The Paraguayan government condemned Amarilla's remarks, while the French president is standing behind Mbappe. This is ABC News. The White House issues a new report on the Smithsonian's American History Museum.
3: The White House report accuses the National Museum of American History of using the nation's story as a political instrument to, quote, divide, dispirit, and discourage our citizens. The report points to a variety of exhibits on women, immigrants, and people of color, alleging they cast America as a problematic country, irredeemably conceived, and operating today as an instrument of racism and oppression. The Smithsonian, run by a congressionally appointed board of regents, says it remains committed to serving the public with nonpartisan and independent scholarship. Stephen Portnoy, ABC News, Washington.
1: His family confirmed Chicago businessman and black hair care pioneer George Johnson Sr. has died. Johnson and his wife Joan founded the Johnson Products Company on Chicago's South Side in 1954, producing iconic brands like Ultra Sheen and Afro Sheen. The company was the first black-owned business listed and traded on the American Stock Exchange in 1971. I'm Stephanie Officer, ABC News.
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0: Andrew Stuckey here with a check of the Chapelboro concert calendar. We start with a double bill coming to Motorco on Sunday, July 12th. Computer Wife opening for Pittsburgh indie rockers Feeble Little Horse. Again, that's on Sunday, July 12th. We've got a couple of really high-profile shows coming to the area. On July 22nd, that's a Wednesday night, Death Cab for Cutie will be at Coastal Credit Union Music Park at Walnut Creek. And then just a few days later, on Tuesday, July 28th, we've got Bob Dylan, the legend himself, in Raleigh at the Red Hat Amphitheater. We'll have Lucinda Williams opening for him. You can find all these shows and more concerts by visiting the Chapelboro concert calendar. And join me on Wednesday evenings at 7 o'clock for the Soundcheck Hour, a full hour of music from bands soon to be playing in our community.
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1: Sherry Preston, Maine Democrat Graham Kleppner, who is hoping to unseat Senator Susan Collins this fall, facing allegations of sexual assault. A former girlfriend says it happened 5 years ago. He denies it. Today will be day two of the hearing for Tyler Robinson, charged with the murder of Charlie Kirk. ABC's Kana Whitworth has been in the Utah courtroom.
2: It was an emotional day for the Kirk family, who left the courtroom during graphic testimony.
3: A lot of people were screaming, standing up, and starting to run in all different directions away from the center of the tent.
2: Prosecutors laying out their case in a mini trial to convince a judge there's enough evidence to try Robinson for gunning down the conservative activist at his event at Utah Valley University.
1: The U.S. men's national team losing to Belgium 4-1 in the World Cup last night. The match amplified by the red card suspension, then unsuspension of striker Flo Balogun, who was able to play after FIFA cited a rarely used exception to allow him back on the pitch. President Trump spoke with the FIFA president about the red card, but they deny any involvement. This is ABC News. A former football coach at Bucknell University in Pennsylvania is facing felony hazing charges after the death of a player. ABC's Sophie Flay has the story.
4: 18-year-old C.J. Dickey collapsed during his first workout with the team in 2024. In a lawsuit, his family has claimed that strength and conditioning coach Mark Culbis forced Dickey to do up-and-down exercises. The teen was later rushed to the hospital and treated for rhabdomyolysis, or rhabdo, a condition caused by extreme exertion that leads to muscle breakdown. Pennsylvania's attorney general calling it an extraordinary tragedy, worsened by the fact that CJ's death was preventable.
1: Toyota says it will spend about $3 billion to move production of its Tacoma trucks from Mexico to Texas. This comes after the Trump administration says it may not renew the trade deal with Canada and Mexico. A London judge is expected to hand down a ruling today in the invasion of privacy lawsuit brought by Prince Harry against the British tabloid, The Daily Mail. Sherry Preston, ABC News.
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19: Good morning and happy Tuesday. Time is 6:05. Temperature 73 degrees in Chapel Hill and Carrboro. Sun's already coming up. It's going to be a partly cloudy day with highs in the low 90s, couple degrees cooler than we saw yesterday. Slight chance of rain as well, especially in those late afternoon and evening hours. We certainly saw that yesterday when the rain came in at night. Same kind of story today. Should be partly cloudy during the day, but the further into the day we get, the better the chance of rain becomes. Chance of rain continues overnight with lows in the low 70s, and then partly cloudy with a slight chance of rain tomorrow and highs near 90 to continue the week. Going to be with you on this Tuesday morning. Let's catch you up on local news as we start the day. Yesterday marked the one-year anniversary of Tropical Storm Chantal, which dumped historic amounts of rain on our community and caused massive damage to local homes, businesses, roads, and infrastructure. A total of 448 homes in Orange County suffered damage. Many were totally destroyed, leaving 190 Orange County residents displaced, some of whom moved out of the community altogether in the storm's aftermath. And even now, a year later, some of the harder-hit neighborhoods are still in the process of recovering. 97.9 The Hill's Brighton McConnell reports.
20: The residents in Carrboro's Weather Hill Point neighborhood experienced significant flooding from Morgan Creek the night of July 6, 2025. 40 of the 56 homes suffered damage from the floods, wrecking a tight-knit community in an area that was in high demand whenever a property went on the market. Lars Knapp, who serves as the Weather Hill Point Homeowners Association president, said similar to how everyone's experience that night varied, the neighborhood has seen a range of outcomes for its affected residents.
21: Some folks who have recovered very quickly are back in their houses, living their lives just like they did before the storm. There are some houses that are still down to their studs, completely abandoned. No work has been done on them whatsoever. There's folks who have left the community permanently. There's folks that just recently returned or still planning to come back.
20: Every few days, Knapp sees something he feels like reminds him of the floodwaters rising from the creek, like a new plank on a bridge or part of the street's landscaping that is still growing back. Similarly, some residents are still unpacking boxes or finding items displaced during the flood. Judy Beckert-Jones, a Weather Hill Point homeowner since 2017, was one of the lucky residents to escape any home damage, although her car floated away in the flood. Beckert-Jones said the length of time it took for people to find a path towards stability was difficult to process on top of the emotions of learning which of their belongings were still around and salvageable.
22: I know one of my friends was like, she was so sad that her tree topper was gone, you know, and that it was a special thing from her past. And luckily, after a few weeks and getting back in her house and looking, she actually found it. And we were all so happy for her. I mean, it seems like a small thing, but for some of these people, little things like that are really important.
20: Not far down Highway 54 from Weather Hill Point is Canterbury Townhomes, which also experienced significant damage during Chantal's downpour. The community saw floodwaters rush into 8 permanently owned units and 20 rented spaces, causing the need for significant cleanup and renovation across the last year. HOA President Carolyn Krevchenko said Canterbury Townhomes only recently saw all 8 homeowners safely return to their spaces, while the landlords of most of the rented units are still working on cleaning up and finding tenants. She said,
23: "The neighborhood is thriving and we are growing. You can barely tell at this point that we even had a flood."
20: That long rebuilding time is seen in other areas affected too, including Chapel Hill's 2 public housing neighborhoods that took on water and Camelot Village. 8 families in public housing are still waiting to get back into their homes, while the town said it issued 77 permits for flood-related repairs at Camelot Village, with only 3 of those now completed. As those homes sit empty, Weather Hill Point has some empty too, but intentionally. Some residents desperate for solutions in the months following Chantal sold their homes to investment groups. Both Knapp and Beckert-Jones say Weather Hill Point residents are adjusting to the notion of having the single-family homes kept lifeless and having outside investors own in the neighborhood. Knapp said,
21: It's incredibly frustrating to see homes where you remember there being neighbors sit completely empty when you know that there's plenty of people who would love the opportunity to live near all of the different things that Carrboro has to offer. It's very challenging to see that that opportunity isn't there because an investor is holding on to the home and not working with it at all. I will say that we're probably at full recovery when out of our 56 homes, we have 56 homes worth of people living here. That's what it'll feel like to me.
20: Still, those who are in the neighborhoods fight to find silver linings from the experience. Both Knapp and Kravchenko praised the town of Carrboro for its communication and connection of residents to resources in the days after the flooding, as well as Habitat for Humanity for its volunteers restoring damaged homes to livable condition.
21: Those folks would have lost their homes had they not done that. Their home was their primary asset.
23: Everybody was just amazing. I can't thank people enough for helping us get back on our feet.
20: And even though residents in both Carrboro communities were already close with each other, surviving the storm and soldiering through recovery helped forge those bonds even closer. For weeks after Chantal, Beckert Jones hosted a renter whose house across the street flooded. Even though the woman has since moved out of the neighborhood, she still returns frequently for game nights at Beckert Jones's home. Just one example of how she believes the experience has led the Weatherhill Point neighbors to rely on each other more and more. For the anniversary of the storm itself, the 78-year-old wanted to mark the occasion of having made it this far past Chantal and give people something to do instead of being alone.
22: I just threw out some invitations to people I knew in the neighborhood and said, I'm having ice cream and cake Monday night. Come over if you're in town, you know, whatever. And I had like 28 people coming in here tonight. The response was tremendous. So I think that people really want to keep those connections going and they want that support from each other.
20: For 97.9 The Hill, I'm Brighton McConnell.
19: Over now to Raleigh, where Governor Josh Stein has announced an event at 10 o'clock this morning to take action on the budget bill that lawmakers approved last week. No word yet whether that action will be a signature or a veto. The budget passed both houses with some Democratic support, but also some Democratic opposition. Back in Chapel Hill, watch out for a road closure if you're driving around campus starting this week. A portion of Country Club Road is shut down between Raleigh Street and Battle Lane as crews work to repair a stormwater pipe. Detours are posted. That work is slated to run for about a month until Monday, August 10th. Raleigh Street will also be shut down today only between Country Club and Franklin Street. That's so crews can remove a tree on the side of the road. Finally, to local government, as our community is continuing to mourn the sudden loss of longtime Orange County Commissioner James Zeta Bedford, who passed away last month at the age of 67 after a lifetime of public service, including more than two decades in elected office. U.S. House Representative Valerie Fouché honored Bedford in Congress last week. Here are her full remarks on the House floor.
0: Mr. Speaker, I rise today to honor the life and service of Orange County Commissioner James Zeta Bedford, a devoted public servant whose leadership and compassion left an enduring mark on the community she loved. For more than two decades, Commissioner Bedford served Orange County with integrity and purpose. She believed people deserved better, and she worked tirelessly to strengthen public education, expand opportunity, and ensure every family had a voice in local government. She was a steadfast advocate for people with autism and developmental disabilities, helping families navigate complex systems and secure the support that they needed. I will remember James Zeta as a trusted colleague and dear friend who led with kindness and never lost sight of the people she served. I offer my heartfelt condolences to her family, her loved ones, and the entire Orange County community. She will be deeply missed, but her example of selfless service will not be forgotten. Thank you, and I yield back.
19: That's U.S. House Representative Valerie Fouché speaking there. Your time is 6:14.
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19: And our first look at traffic is going to be a short one. No incidents, accidents, or delays to report out there right now. We are going to keep an eye on things over the course of the morning, though. And as always, so should you. If you're seeing anything out there that I'm not talking about that I should be, let me know about it by sending me a text when you're safe and off the roads at 919-240-6000. Weather is also looking pretty good right now. Got some rain last night. Definitely need that. We'll get more of it as we get further into this week. 73 degrees and partly cloudy skies for the moment. We'll have partly cloudy skies throughout the day with highs in the low 90s this afternoon. Another hot day in our community. We're pretty much used to that at this point. Showers moving into the area potentially in the afternoon. That chance of rain starts to pick up a little bit around 1 o'clock, but probably won't get any rain until we get into the early evening hours. And then kind of the same thing we saw yesterday, as we get into the evening and the nighttime hours, that chance of rain will pick up, potential thunderstorm activity. We'll have overnight lows in the low 70s. Kind of the same story for tomorrow. Partly cloudy skies with highs near 90, a little bit of a chance of rain. Staying partly cloudy with highs in the mid-90s for Thursday and Friday. But then as we get to the weekend, things change a little bit. We'll have a better chance of rain more steadily in the area both Saturday and Sunday, and that will knock the temperature down a little bit with highs in the upper 80s. 6:16 is your time here on 97.9 The Hill. Got a lot for you, as always, on the show today. Coming up at 7:30, we'll have Rick Sue coming into the studio. He is a UNC law professor who specializes in immigration law. He'll be in talking about the birthright citizenship ruling that the Supreme Court handed down last week, trying to put that in historical perspective, as well as focus on what the implications are for the issue and for people today, in addition to the history. That's coming up at 7:30. Of course, we got the Impossible Quiz at 8:45, giving away gift cards to local movie theaters this week. That's our new prize. Officially began that on Monday, so excited about that. Victor Lewis will be here with trends at around 7:45. And, of course, a whole lot more in between. Coming up next, we've got a little bit of sports, a little bit of music, and more beyond that as this morning continues after this.
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19: 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But first, before any of that, a loud screeching noise.
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0: This is a test of the emergency broadcast system. The broadcasters in your area, in voluntary cooperation with the federal, state, and local authorities, have developed this system in order to keep you informed in the event of an emergency. If this had been an actual emergency, the attention sound you just heard would have been followed by official information, news, and instructions. 97.9 The Hill, WCHL, serves the Chapel Hill Carborough area. This concludes this test of the emergency broadcast system.
1: All right, now that we've gotten through that and you've listened to us through that, I have to tell you about our contest that's going on right now. It's the University Place Lucky to Be a Tar Heel Carolina football giveaway. 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It's their season opener. It's a great prize. You could be the winner. All you have to do is head around town, find all of the great businesses around town that have those entry boxes, drop your name in, and you will be entered to win. 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Got a quick word from them, and then music from Tom Petty on the way after that. 6:20 is your time.
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0: brand new, also old, music from Chris Stamey of Time and All She Brings to Mind. That's a re-recording of a much earlier song of his on his new album, Modernism, which just came out. Before that, Tom Petty with You Don't Know How It Feels on 97.9 The Hill. 6:29, your time, back in 90 seconds with an update on weather and more news after this.
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0: 6:31, your time. Aaron Keck here with you this morning. It is a pretty nice morning out there with 73 degrees, your temperature, and partly cloudy skies. Should be a pretty nice day for the most part, although kind of the same story as yesterday. As we get further into the late afternoon and evening hours, that chance of rain starts to pick up. Had some heavy stuff moving through yesterday evening. We could see that again today later on. Partly cloudy skies throughout the daytime hours, with highs getting up into the low 90s. Chance of rain starts to pick up a little bit in the early afternoon, but it's not really until the later afternoon and evening hours that we see that chance of rain picking up in a really significant way. Chance of rain does continue overnight, though, with lows in the low 70s. Same story tomorrow, partly cloudy skies with a little bit of a chance of rain and highs near 90. We'll top out in the mid-90s on Thursday and Friday with partly cloudy skies, and then a better chance of rain for the weekend, both Saturday and Sunday. That will cut the temperature a little bit. We'll have highs in the upper 80s both of those days. It's 6:32.
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0: Couple things we're following in the news today. Again, this is the one-year anniversary. This week marks the one-year anniversary of Tropical Storm Chantal, which dropped historic amounts of rain and flooding and did quite a bit of damage to our community. Yesterday was technically the one-year anniversary, but we're looking back on that throughout this week. And you can head to our website, chapelboro.com, to read now two of Brighton McConnell's pieces looking back on the anniversary. The first one, which we aired yesterday, focused on the impact on local businesses and how they've been working to recover over the last year. Today's report focuses on residents whose homes were damaged and how they've been working to recover in the last year. We'll have that full report for you coming up at the top of next hour as well, but you can read it and listen back anytime on chapelboro.com. Over in Raleigh, Governor Josh Stein is going to be taking action on the state budget bill at 10 o'clock this morning. No word yet whether that action will be a signature or a veto. That bill did pass the House and Senate with Democratic opposition, but also with Democratic support. That budget bill did split the Democratic caucus in both houses, so no word yet what Governor Stein will do, but we'll find out at 10 o'clock. In Chapel Hill, if you're driving around campus, watch out for a road closure. Actually, a couple of road closures today. First of all, a portion of Country Club Road is shut down between Raleigh Street and Battle Lane, just that like half a block, as crews will work to repair a stormwater pipe. That started yesterday. It's going to run for a month until August 10th, so plan accordingly if you're driving around campus for the next few weeks. Today also, just for today, Raleigh Street is going to be closed between Franklin Street and Country Club. That's for a separate project. Crews are taking down a tree on the side of the road. And in local government and also in national government, U.S. House Representative Valerie Fouché read a very sweet statement on the floor of the U.S. House recently to honor the late James Etta Bedford, longtime elected official, former school board member, former Orange County commissioner who passed away last month at the age of 67. And we'll have her comments on the floor of Congress coming up at the top of next hour as well. 6:35 is your time. We've got more music for you coming up next with Jake Bugg on deck up first after this.
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0: Chrissy Hynde and the Pretenders with Back on the Chain Gang on 97.9 The Hill. Jake Bug before that with Lightning Bolts. Time is 6:43.
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0: I got a block of four songs all queued up to play for you in a second, so let's do traffic and weather a little bit early. Traffic's looking good out there on the roads. You got your typical 645 slowdown on that on-ramp to get from the Durham Freeway south onto 40 East. That is typical for this time of the morning. Otherwise, nothing out there to report. If you're seeing anything, though, that we're not reporting, shoot me a text when you're safe and off the roads and tell us about it at 919-240-6000. As for the weather, that's also looking pretty good right now. We are looking at some possible rain as we get later into the day. Right now, 73 degrees with partly cloudy skies. Should be in the low 90s for your high this afternoon. Chance of rain starts to pick up a tiny little bit as we get to the early afternoon, but as we get to the later afternoon and the evening hours, that chance of rain gets a little bit higher. So plan accordingly if you're going to be out late. Kind of the same story as yesterday. Nice during the day, but further into the day, you start to get that chance of rain with those occasional thunder showers mixed in. Some of us got poured on yesterday, depending on where you happen to be. So could happen again today and tonight. Overnight lows in the low 70s with that chance of rain picking up, and then partly cloudy skies tomorrow with just a slight chance of rain and highs near 90. Partly cloudy on Thursday and Friday with highs in the mid-90s. That's as hot as it's going to get for the foreseeable future. And then back in the upper 80s for Saturday and Sunday, but that will come with some more general rain. So 6:45 is your time here on 97.9 The Hill.
2: I'm Ron Stutz. I live in Chapel Hill. I follow WCHL Chapelboro on social media, Facebook, Instagram, all of that for all the latest news and community information.
0: And as you know, it's at this time of the morning that I like to play music from artists who have birthdays today. One artist in particular has a birthday today. Happy 86th birthday to a guy who still looks like he might be in his 60s, but he does not look 86. But he has had a heck of a life. Ringo Starr is 86 years old today. So we got some Ringo songs queued up for you. One solo song, but otherwise the Beatles, beginning with Yellow Submarine on 97.9 The Hill.
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0: Happy 86th birthday to Ringo Starr. That's a little help from my friends there. His solo work, It Don't Come Easy, before that, and then a couple Beatles songs prior, Octopus's Garden and Yellow Submarine. Good Ringo block there for you. 6:57, your time, coming back and wrapping up the hour after this.
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0: 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And coming up tonight on Live and Local, we'll have Jess Klein in the studio. She's got a new album out called Dreaming Aloud. She'll be playing music live in the studio from that album and chatting about it. Looking forward to that coming up at 6 o'clock tonight.
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0: Coming up next hour, more local news and sports. Victor Lewis coming in with what's trending in the world. And at 7:30, a conversation with UNT law professor Rick Sue, who specializes in immigration, about the U.S. Supreme Court's decision in Trump v. Barbara from last week. That's the birthright citizenship case from the 14th Amendment. Rick Sue will come in, put that in historical perspective. That's coming up at 7:30. One more look at weather as we wrap up this hour. It is currently 73 degrees in Chapel Hill. Let's make it 74 degrees now. Temperature's starting to pick up a little bit. We'll see highs in the low 90s today with a slight chance of afternoon rain. Better chance of rain in the evening with lows in the low 70s. Similar weather tomorrow as we continue the week. It's 7 o'clock.
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5: ABC News, I'm Sherry Preston. Just no getting past the quarterfinals for the U.S. men's national soccer team at the World Cup. ESPN's Jay Reynolds.
6: Last night they commit crucial mistakes early. They wind up losing to Belgium 4-1. U.S. giving up a goal in the ninth minute. They did tie it at one, but Belgium retook the lead a couple of minutes later and never looked back.
5: This makes four of the last five World Cups that the Team USA lost in the quarters, the only exception 2018 when they didn't qualify at all. The loss coming with Fallerin Balogun in the first pitch. He was allowed to play after President Trump called FIFA's president asking for a review of his red card. FIFA says the call made no difference in the decision to allow him to play. President's headed to Turkey right now to meet with leaders from NATO countries. Another attack in the Strait of Hormuz. A tanker is on fire this morning after being hit. More calls for Maine Democrat Graham Platner to drop out of the Senate race after new allegations against him of sex assault. This is ABC News. Four people dead, including a police officer and a child, after multiple shots were fired in a neighborhood during a domestic dispute in Ripman, Ohio, near Akron. Among those killed, a woman and her 13-year-old daughter. They're still investigating the seaplane that made a hard landing in New York City's East River. Here's ABC transportation correspondent Gio Benitez.
7: Landing causing one of the plane's struts to break. The aircraft seen leaning on one side, one wing in the water.
8: So everybody on the left side had to lean to the right side so we would be able to balance out the plane.
7: Bystander video appearing to show the plane flying very close to a helicopter before landing. Rescuers racing to the scene, helping everyone to safety. Only two people suffering minor injuries.
5: Microsoft says it will cut nearly 5,000 jobs company-wide, including 1,600 in its video game arm Box. An additional 1,600 roles will be eliminated at Xbox over the next few months as well. Sherry Preston, ABC News.
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0: Good morning and happy Tuesday. Time is 7:04, temperature 74 degrees in Chapel Hill. Carborough, partly cloudy skies out there right now. Should be partly cloudy for pretty much the entire day today, with highs getting up into the low 90s. Same story as yesterday. We got a chance of rain and occasional thundershowers creeping into the forecast for the evening and the nighttime hours, with overnight lows in the low 70s. Same story tomorrow. Highs near 90, partly cloudy during the day. Chance of rain as we get into the evening. Going to be with you on this Tuesday morning. Let's catch you up on local news as we start the day. Yesterday marked the one-year anniversary of Tropical Storm Chantal, which dumped historical amounts of rain on our community and caused massive damage to local homes, businesses, roads, and infrastructure. In all, a total of 448 homes in Orange County suffered damage. Many were totally destroyed, leaving 190 Orange County residents displaced. Some of those moved out of the community altogether in the storm's aftermath. And even now, a year later, some of the harder hit neighborhoods are still in the process of recovering. With the full story on that, here's 97.9 The Hill's Brighton McConnell.
20: The residents in Carborough's Weather Hill Point neighborhood experienced significant flooding from Morgan Creek the night of July 6, 2025. 40 of the 56 homes suffered damage from the floods, wrecking a tight-knit community in an area that was in high demand whenever a property went on the market. Lars Knapp, who serves as the Weatherhill Point Homeowners Association president, said similar to how everyone's experience that night varied, the neighborhood has seen a range of outcomes for its affected residents.
21: Some folks who have recovered very quickly are back in their houses, living their lives just like they did before the storm. There are some houses that are still down to their studs, completely abandoned. No work has been done on them whatsoever. There's still there's folks who have left the community permanently. There's folks that just recently returned or are still planning to come back.
20: Every few days, Knapp sees something he feels like reminds him of the floodwaters rising from the creek, like a new plank on a bridge or part of the street's landscaping that is still growing back. Similarly, some residents are still unpacking boxes or finding items displaced during the flood. Judy Beckert-Jones, a Weatherhill Point homeowner since 2017, was one of the lucky residents to escape any home damage, although her car floated away in the flood. Beckert-Jones said the length of time it took for people to find a path towards stability was difficult to process on top of the emotions of learning which of their belongings were still around and salvageable.
1: I know one of my friends was like, she was so sad that her tree topper was gone, you know, and that it was a special thing from her past. And luckily, after a few weeks and getting back in her house and looking, she actually found it. And we were all so happy for her. I mean, it seems like a small thing, but for some of these people, little things like that are really important.
20: Not far down Highway 54 from Weatherhill Point is Canterbury Townhomes, which also experienced significant damage during Chantal's downpour. The community saw floodwaters rush into 8 permanently owned units and 20 rented spaces, causing the need for significant cleanup and renovation across the last year. HOA President Carolyn Krevchenko said Canterbury Townhomes only recently saw all 8 homeowners safely return to their spaces, while the landlords of most of the rented units are still working on cleaning up and finding tenants. She said,
12: "The neighborhood is thriving and we are growing. You can barely tell at this point that we even had a flood."
20: That long rebuilding time is seen in other areas affected too, including Chapel Hill's 2 public housing neighborhoods that took on water and Camelot Village. 8 families in public housing are still waiting to get back into their homes, while the town said it issued 77 permits for flood-related repairs at Camelot Village, with only 3 of those now completed. As those homes sit empty, Weatherhill Point has some empty too, but intentionally. Some residents desperate for solutions in the months following Chantal sold their homes to investment groups. Both Knapp and Beckert-Jones say Weatherhill Point residents are adjusting to the notion of having the single-family homes kept lifeless and having outside investors own in the neighborhood. Knapp said,
21: "It's incredibly frustrating to see homes where you remember there being neighbors sit completely empty when you know that there's plenty of people who would love the opportunity to live near all of the different things that Carrboro has to offer. It's very challenging to see that that opportunity isn't there because an investor is holding on to the home and not working with it at all. I will say that we're probably at full recovery when out of our 56 homes, we have 56 homes worth of people living here. That's what it'll feel like to me."
20: Still, those who are in the neighborhoods fight to find silver linings from the experience. Both Knapp and Krevchenko praised the town of Carrboro for its communication and connection of residents to resources in the days after the flooding, as well as Habitat for Humanity for its volunteers restoring damaged homes to livable condition.
21: Those folks would have lost their homes had they not done that. Their home was their primary asset.
12: Everybody was just amazing. I can't thank people enough for helping us get back on our feet.
20: And even though residents in both Carrboro communities were already close with each other, surviving the storm and soldiering through recovery helped forge those bonds even closer. For weeks after Chantal, Beckert-Jones hosted a renter whose house across the street flooded. Even though the woman has since moved out of the neighborhood, she still returns frequently for game nights at Beckert-Jones's home. Just one example of how she believes the experience has led the Weatherhill Point neighbors to rely on each other more and more. For the anniversary of the storm itself, the 78-year-old wanted to mark the occasion of having made it this far past Chantal and give people something to do instead of being alone.
1: I just threw out some invitations to people I knew in the neighborhood and said, "I'm having ice cream and cake Monday night. Come over if you're in town, you know, whatever." And I had like 28 people coming in here tonight. The response was tremendous. So I think that people really want to keep those connections going and they want that support from each other.
20: For 97.9 The Hill, I'm Brighton McConnell.
0: Over now to Raleigh, where Governor Josh Stein has announced an event at 10 o'clock this morning to take action on the budget bill that lawmakers approved last week. No word yet whether that action will be a signature or a veto. The budget passed both houses with some Democratic support, but also some Democratic opposition. Back in Chapel Hill, watch out for a road closure if you're driving around campus starting this week. A portion of Country Club Road is shut down between Raleigh Street and Battle Lane as crews work to repair a stormwater pipe. Detours are posted. That work is slated to run for about a month until Monday, August 10th. Raleigh Street will also be shut down today only between Country Club and Franklin Street. That's so crews can remove a tree on the side of the road. Finally, to local government, as our community is continuing to mourn the sudden loss of longtime Orange County Commissioner James Zeta Bedford, who passed away last month at the age of 67 after a lifetime of public service, including more than two decades in elected office. U.S. House Representative Valerie Fouché honored Bedford in Congress last week. Here are her full remarks on the House floor.
2: Mr. Speaker, I rise today to honor the life and service of Orange County Commissioner James Zeta Bedford, a devoted public servant whose leadership and compassion left an enduring mark on the community she loved. For more than two decades, Commissioner Bedford served Orange County with integrity and purpose. She believed people deserved better, and she worked tirelessly to strengthen public education, expand opportunity, and ensure every family had a voice in local government. She was a steadfast advocate for people with autism and developmental disabilities, helping families navigate complex systems and secure the support that they needed. I will remember James Zeta as a trusted colleague and dear friend who led with kindness and never lost sight of the people she served. I offer my heartfelt condolences to her family, her loved ones, and the entire Orange County community. She will be deeply missed, but her example of selfless service will not be forgotten. Thank you, and I yield back.
0: That's U.S. House Representative Valerie Fouché speaking there. Your time is 7:13.
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0: 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Currently 74 degrees in Chapel Hill. We'll have partly cloudy skies throughout the day with highs getting up into the low 90s. As we get into the later afternoon and especially the evening hours, we'll see that chance of rain picking up again. Pretty much what we saw yesterday, partly cloudy during the day, and then the further into the day you get, the better the chance of rain becomes. We saw some thunderstorm activity yesterday, and we could see some of that again tonight. So plan accordingly if you're out late. Overnight lows in the low 70s, and then partly cloudy skies with highs near 90 again tomorrow with that slight chance of rain later in the day. Thursday and Friday, we should be rain-free. It will also be hotter with highs in the mid-90s and partly cloudy skies, and then going the other way for Saturday and Sunday, a little bit cooler with highs in the upper 80s. Still pretty warm, but not at least not touching 90 like we're going to do every day this week, but that is going to come with rain and thunderstorms likely both Saturday and Sunday. So if you got weekend plans, think about that and make rain plans just in case. 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It's 7:15.
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0: 7:18 is your time. How are you feeling? Lucky to be a Tar Heel? We're giving you the chance to prove how lucky you are by winning tickets to see Carolina football taking on TCU in their season opener August 29th. This game's going to be in Dublin, Ireland. 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It's the University Place Lucky to be a Tar Heel Carolina football giveaway. 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Sports brought to you this hour by Coldwell Banker Howard Perry and Walston. Got a quick word from them, and then music from Bruno Mars and Paul Simon, both on the way next.
26: 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So when they do come here and they do purchase property and they have to learn about the laws, the tax laws and things like that.
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0: really begs the question, what is he going to call her if she decides not to be his bodyguard? It's like a whole different world if she makes that decision. Paul Simon, Paul Simon, the artist there with You Can Call Me Al. Paul Simon is playing Walnut Creek in just a few days on Saturday in our community. A great person to see in concert. I saw him like 20 years ago. It was really, really good. One of his reunion tours with Garfunkel. That was a fantastic show. Paul Simon there. And before that, Mark Ronson and Bruno Mars with Uptown Funk. 729, your time. I'm back in a minute and a half with an update on weather, and then we'll welcome Rick Sue into the studio. He's a UNC law professor specializing in immigration. We'll talk about Trump v. Barbara, which is the birthright citizenship case that the Supreme Court handed down last week. That is coming up next after this.
1: Some movies were never meant to be watched on a couch. This summer, see timeless favorites the way they were meant to be seen on the big screen at the Chelsea Theater. Our American Icons series features unforgettable films from Robert Redford, Robert Duvall, Rob Reiner, Catherine O'Hara, and many more. From The Princess Bride and Stand By Me to Tender Mercies and The Sting, these are the movies that became part of our cultural DNA. Chelsea Classics, all summer long at the Chelsea Theater.
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0: 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Going to be partly cloudy during the day with highs getting up into the low 90s. Chance of rain starting to creep back into the forecast as we get to the late afternoon and evening hours. Same story as yesterday. The later into the day we get, the better the chance of rain, possible thunderstorm activities. So careful out there late. Overnight lows in the low 70s. And then same story tomorrow. Partly cloudy skies with highs near 90. Slight chance of rain towards the end of the day. Watch for the weekend's weather. 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
0: Well, last week, the U.S. Supreme Court issued a major decision in the case of Trump v. Barbara, overruling the Trump administration and reaffirming that the 14th Amendment does, in fact, guarantee so-called birthright citizenship, conferring the right of U.S. citizenship on anyone who is born on U.S. soil. Rick Sue is a professor at the UNC School of Law who specializes in immigration law, and he joins us here now in the studio to talk about it. Thank you so much for being with us today.
4: Yeah, it's a pleasure to be here.
0: That was the 22nd summary of a very complicated case. What were your initial thoughts when you heard the decision?
4: Relief, I think. Though it's sort of interesting that this time to think about relief in upholding a whatever 100-year-old decision at this point. But the fact that the Supreme Court didn't rock the boat was, I think, relief enough, especially at this moment and the challenges I think everyone is facing with regard to sort of basic constitutional principles.
0: And you mentioned a 100-year-old decision because we're talking specifically about the 14th Amendment and Section 1 of the 14th Amendment, which says all persons born or naturalized in the U.S. and subject to the jurisdiction thereof are citizens of the U.S. and of the state wherein they reside. That's the text of the Constitution, but this does go back in Supreme Court history, too, because there was a major case in 1898.
4: The Wong Kim Ark decision. And essentially, it all comes back to, you know, this specific phrase, right? Subject to the jurisdiction thereof. And the truth is, for a long time, certainly since the beginning and with the Wong Kim Ark decision, the understanding of jurisdiction, right, a technical term, was really the most basic understanding and how we lawyers really think about it, which is, does the government exercise authority over you, right? Do they have jurisdiction over you? And in that particular case, if, you know, unless you are a diplomatic immunity or you're, you know, sort of, we usually assume that they do. So in that case, pretty much everyone born in the United States and therefore subject to the power of the United States would be a U.S. citizen. And that's what the Supreme Court held before. But really, for the last 40 years, that particular phrase has been attacked. And there's been an effort to essentially say, no, no, no, jurisdiction doesn't mean jurisdiction. It means something else, right? Maybe consent or allegiance or domicile. And of course, all this is wrapped up in immigration politics, right? It's instrumental in a way that we're trying to get at a certain group of people as opposed to just trying to interpret what the constitutional text says.
0: Is there any precedent for that in like case law, or is this just people in the last 40 years trying to make the argument to get to a point that they want to go?
4: Yeah. Now, to be fair, I think most constitutional scholars imagine that these arguments really are an effort to overturn Wong Kim Ark, overturn the precedent itself. Though, of course, the argument itself is based in Wong Kim Ark, right? So they're pulling out specific language. Oh, here they say domicile. They're pulling out specific language. Here they're talking about allegiance. The general understanding is those things are part of the decision and how we've talked about it, but that they're not sort of the critical crux or the instrument. And of course, even pulling out those terms or sort of using that as a opening, if you will, to say, well, that then means that people who are here without legal permanent residency or people who are here unauthorized, they can't then, right, children of those individuals then can't be automatic citizens when they're born. So they're using these terms, they're pulling out the cases, and then they're expanding it to really cover these situations.
0: Speaking with Rick Stu again, UNC School of Law. So let's go to the Wong Kim Ark case in 1898. We've been talking about that, and that's the precedent that gets upheld by the Supreme Court. Doing the math, 128 years later. So like 128-year-old precedent gets upheld. But that case in particular, just talking about that one, A, is an important case for the 14th Amendment, but it's also an important case for just understanding the history of U.S. immigration law.
4: Yeah, right? And I think that history is important because I think there's an effort right now actually to rewrite that history, right? You know, one of the arguments that's made that Wong Kim Ark really shouldn't govern right now is because, oh, immigration was different. In fact, there was a recent Washington Post editorial that said, oh, actually, immigration at that time was not political the way it is now. And that cannot be.
0: Wait, who said that?
4: This is an op-ed by the editorial board in the Washington Post. And again, this is a story that's been told, right, which is say, oh, Wong Kim Ark, it's different now. You know, there's now illegal immigration, as they say. It's a lot more political.
0: It was more political.
4: Exactly.
0: Okay.
4: And that's the thing. There's this sort of phrase, right, you know, we have to understand that the Chinese immigrants of that time were arguably more pariah than even the quote-unquote illegal criminal aliens of today,
0: right?
4: There were been several efforts up to that point for Congress to essentially not only exclude all Chinese, right? One of the first bills we passed was just to exclude an entire race, but then to continuously sort of up, if you will, the stakes, right? They sort of made more certification requirements. They increased, they changed the fact that even people here could not leave. If they left, they couldn't come back. They kept sort of upping the stakes in that particular regard. So there is sort of this argument, like, oh, well, Wong Kim Ark dealt with quote unquote legal immigrants, right? And now we're dealing with something else altogether. But the truth is, at the time, the general perception of the country was that all Chinese immigrants were illegal.
0: Yes.
4: It was actually really interesting because it wasn't that long. This same Supreme Court decided Wong Kim Ark had decided another case called Fong Yue Ting. And what was in that case, what Congress had done is because they assumed that all Chinese were now illegal, they couldn't figure out who was legal or not legal. They, by fiat, just said every Chinese immigrant here, even if they were authorized, right, came before exclusion, are now considered illegal. And now they have to petition for a certificate of residence to show that they are legally present, that they were here before the exclusion.
0: And go back, like the law in particular is the Chinese Exclusion Act.
4: Exactly.
0: Right. That's the title of it.
4: And of course, that bill was challenged partly because it required in your evidence that you have the testimony of at least one white witness, right? So even the evidence you could produce had to sort of, it was racialized in that way. And the Supreme Court had upheld that. And it was estimated that at that time, probably only about 20% of Chinese immigrants actually got a certificate of residence. So the truth is, when Wong Kim Ark was decided, immigration was political, the Chinese were pariahs. Most of them were probably seen by America, if not by law, as illegally present. And even then, the Supreme Court held that, and let's not forget where the 14th Amendment comes from, right? This is after the Civil War. The Supreme Court held that when they say born in the United States, that means everyone born in the United States.
0: Yeah. And this is a Supreme Court that in this particular period in American history is not too fond of the 14th Amendment in general.
4: No, not at all. And in fact, many of the cases before that and the cases after that not only attacked the 14th Amendment, but also showed the court was not necessarily all that friendly to immigrants or Chinese immigrants. Though the majority opinion did say that we have to think about how this has ripple effects down the road, right? Mm-hmm. If we're going to do this just because we're concerned about the Chinese, which to be fair, I think right now we're reexamining the 14th Amendment because of this panic about illegal immigration or whatnot. The court did say is how far does that go, right? To imagine that, you know, given the reason we passed the 14th Amendment, is there the possibility that there would be, by opening up loopholes, more abuse in the future? And of course, Dred Scott and slavery was abuse is almost too light of a word in that particular case. And I think in their mind was we don't want to have that opening come up again with multiple tiers of citizenship or belonging in this country.
0: Speaking again with Rick Hsu, UNC School of Law. So when it comes to just the definition of citizenship, I think one of the common kind of anti-Supreme Court ruling reactions that I've heard is, well, if the Supreme Court is going to rule like that, then we just can't define what citizen – like we can't restrict what citizenship is at all, which is – also not true, but let's unpack that. Like, there are different ways of restricting and defining, like, what citizenship is.
4: Yeah.
0: And the 14th Amendment does it in a particular way.
4: That's right.
0: Which the Latin phrase is just soli. But, yeah. Like, that compares to other ways of defining citizenship.
4: That's right.
0: Right.
4: And this is to say that we're talking about one component of citizenship, right? Mm-hmm. There are many ways that you can gain it. And this component we're talking about is being physically born within the territory of the United States,
0: yeah.
4: Right? That's you solely of the soil. We also have provisions in which we control who gets citizenship passed down by blood, you sanguinis, right? And of course, those may be individuals born outside the United States to U.S. citizen parents, including many presidential candidates that have, you know, sort of McCain, for example, that sort of, you know, got citizenship or natural born citizenship through parents being born outside the country. And there's also naturalization, which, of course, the 14th Amendment actually does talk about as well. But naturalization is defined by statute. Now, this is interesting as well, because one of the arguments that was made in Wong Kim Wark was actually at the time, well into the 1950s, Asians could not naturalize in the United States. So there was actually zero ability for an immigrant from China in that particular case to actually become a U.S. citizen. And that was the argument was made, right? Congress said they can't naturalize. Therefore, I think we're hearing an echo of that one now. This is also should mean that their children, right, should not be able to automatically be citizens. But I think there was always the understanding of we define citizenship in certain contexts with regard to individuals that might come, and we might have certain sort of criteria with regard to who can come in the immigration system. But people that are born here, the idea that we don't have a history of tolerating really after the Civil War multiple tiers of citizenship, to imagine that people that were born here have never been anywhere else, only knows America as home, would not be a citizen, which of course is the case in other countries. I think that has been seen as an un-American, and even the Supreme Court during Wong Kim Wark, I think, announced that to be the case.
0: Getting back to this this ruling, Trump v. Barbour, what do you expect this to do to the debate moving forward?
4: It is actually sort of interesting. Trump versus Barbour could have gone in many different directions, and one of the directions could have just been punting it, right? Say the president can't do it, but we're going to leave for a later date whether Congress can do it. I think that would have opened the door for a big congressional debate. We're already seeing a little bit of that now. But it was interesting that the majority foreclosed that entirely with a broad ruling, at least upholding, right, a sort of previous precedent. There is talk now about a constitutional amendment, right, opening up the question altogether. I don't know if that's just bluster, but I feel like we're in a really interesting moment where assumptions that even when I teach in my classes about citizenship is radically changing, which is to say that it used to be understood that once you're a citizen, you're sort of within the same underlying umbrella, and we don't treat you differently, whether you're naturalized or natural born, what your race is, what your heritage is, whatnot. Though you're starting to hear a lot more of this talk about, heritage citizens, right? This idea that there are citizens that on paper, and then there are real citizens that are like a trace back or a particular race or something like that.
5: Some citizens are more equal than others.
4: Others, exactly, yeah. Right? And, you know, even Congress, you know, I think on her way out, it says, you know, Nancy Mace proposed a bill that would essentially, you know, make a natural born citizen requirement for serving in Congress, right? Which was not what the framers had put it. They only put it for president. So you feel like there is this sense of, if we can't define citizenship and exclude people from it, then we're going to take citizens and make different tiers of it. And that's what I'm afraid, because there's a lot of tweaking there that you can do, even if everyone is a citizen, even among the class of citizens, that may be a worry.
5: You mentioned this is coming up in your classes as well.
4: It is coming from classes in the way of sort of thinking about it, right? There were certain sort of parameters I talked about. And I have to say, Maya and myself, a naturalized citizen. And one of the issues that's coming up, you might have heard, is the Trump administration is now very eager to denaturalize, right? Lose citizenship. Denaturalization is very rare. In fact, the Supreme Court precedent has been very clear that once you, the line to naturalize may be governed by Congress, but the line to denaturalize is sort of a much higher bar that they're going to put. In fact, very rare and right. Very uncommon. And I sort of joke about this because I would teach as a naturalized citizen, and I would make certain comments about, you know, how hard it is to be an immigrant, look at all these grounds for deportation, all these concerns. And I realized that when I was teaching it just the last time, I paused a little bit in sharing too much about myself. I don't really think that I'm a big enough target for the Trump administration to come after me for denaturalization. But just the fact that I think I paused and thought, oh, actually, this line, which I've taught my students, is clear. Once you cross it, we are all citizens. Except for running for president, we can all do the same things. I think became more and more clear that that might not be the case. And there may be liabilities that I endure or other naturalized citizens may endure that natural born wouldn't. Not because of law, but partly because of politics and maybe changing law.
5: Yeah, because you've got privilege on several levels that other people don't. So if you're pausing, then there's millions of people out there who are pausing and then some, right?
4: Yeah, and I think not just that with regard to the people who are pausing, but I think whether or not there is just a fundamental shift, even on natural born Americans, right, about what it means to be a citizen. And that's why it worries me to hear about these terms about you're a citizen on paper or a heritage citizen. Not to go back too much to the Chinese, but that was also, you know, there was this term called paper citizen or paper sons or paper children. And it was essentially an effort to say, you may be a citizen. Wong Kim-wark might say that you are a citizen, but we think that you might actually be an illegal immigrant, that you may have used papers to fraudulently claim, like a birth certificate that can be challenged, which we also saw recently, to say that you are a citizen. So this idea has been in that place, and I feel like maybe we're seeing a resurgence of it now. And there is a lot of echoes. Don't forget, we started with Chinese exclusion. But once we hit the 1920s, we entered into the, you know, sort of National Quota Origin Act, which then was really targeting Southern and Eastern Europeans. So once you start this road, you know, more and more these kind of line drawings come into place. And I feel like we are moving into that direction as well.
5: Speaking again with Rick Sue, got to wrap up. Final thoughts, anything you haven't mentioned yet?
4: I will say that despite all the political ring, what was interesting about the opinion that even if you look at the dissenters, it looked like most justices still would not have – would have applied the 14th Amendment birthright citizenship to unlawful immigrants in the country. Most of the focus on the dissenters were on temporary migrants. So even in that sense, that was, I think, a surprising discussion. Only really one justice was saying that I would apply it across the board to everyone. So that was certainly the impetus. But even the dissenters seemed to have drawn that line.
5: Rick Sue, UNC School of Law. Thank you so much for being with us today.
4: It's a pleasure.
5: 7:47 your time. Got your hometown hero next.
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0: It's time now for this week's Hometown Hero, brought to you by the Omax Gardner Foundation. This week's Hometown Hero is Andrew Taylor Troutman, author of the Little Big Moments column on our website, chapelboro.com, and also a pastor at Chapel in the Pines Presbyterian Church in Chatham County, which has teamed up with a national nonprofit to erase $1.8 million in medical debt for local residents.
6: We see this as a real opportunity to help. This is going to make a real difference.
0: Over 100 million people in the U.S. have lingering debts just from the cost of health care, making it nearly impossible to make ends meet and leaving many struggling with anxiety and depression. Andrew Taylor Troutman says he sees that in our community all the time.
6: Just on a personal level, I get calls all the time at the church. People have fallen behind on their mortgage, their rent, their electricity bills. And almost every time, it's because there's been a medical event. Someone's gotten sick or they've gotten hurt, had to go to the hospital, couldn't work. And so this really is a crippling problem in our society.
0: And that is where the organization Undo Medical Debt comes in.
6: They buy medical debt that hospitals have already written off. So they can pay on average a penny for every dollar that is due that people wouldn't otherwise be able to afford.
0: Which means a very small donation can go a very long way.
6: I made a donation for $97.90. That is going to cancel $10,000 worth of someone's debt for someone who could really use a break like that.
0: And so Andrew Taylor Troutman harnessed the power of his church and the generosity of the community with one goal in mind, raising $20,000, enough to erase the medical debt for hundreds of Chatham County residents.
6: There are roughly 710 people right now in Chatham County who are right around the poverty line that have these undue medical debts that they would just not be able to afford. And we are trying to wipe the slate clean.
0: And thanks to Andrew's leadership, they did it, raising more than $22,000 in all, enough to relieve a massive burden and make life significantly better for hundreds of people at once.
6: It felt like a fire, like a passion to do it, that we wanted to take some leadership on of our own. This story is a bit like the classic story about the starfish, where there are so many starfish that are washed up on shore, and the boy goes out and picks up a starfish and throws it back. And he says, "What are you doing? There's so much need." And he's like, "Well, it made a difference for that starfish."
0: You can learn more about the issue and make a donation yourself at undomedicaldebt.org. And thanks and congratulations to Andrew Taylor Troutman, this week's Hometown Hero.
6: Sometimes the good that we do can echo down the corridors of history in ways even beyond our imagination.
0: 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We thank them for their generous support of our Hometown Hero program all summer long.
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0: 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Heading out on the roadways right now. Got not a whole lot to report. No incidents or accidents. Just your typical slowdown on the Durham Freeway in both directions until you're just past TW Alexander Drive. I-40 looking pretty good for the most part. A little bit eastbound around Aviation Parkway and westbound right at Page Road. We do have one accident that's been reported on I-40 about halfway between Fayetteville and NC-55. But that does not appear to be slowing traffic down right now. Just be careful heading that way. If you're seeing anything we're not reporting, let us know about it by sending us a text when you're safe and off the roads at 919-240-6000. 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Currently 75 degrees with partly cloudy skies. Going to be partly cloudy all day today with highs in the low 90s. Chance of rain creeping into the forecast as we get to the later afternoon and evening hours. Possible thunder showers mixed in with that. Overnight lows in the low 70s. And then same story tomorrow. Partly cloudy with highs near 90 and a little bit of a chance of rain late in the day. Duke Arts presents our weather reports. 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
0: 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Good morning.
8: Hello.
0: And that's trends, everyone. Good night.
8: Look, I'm allowed to take a pause while I try and collect myself every now and then, because I'm not... Look, do you know what a shibumi shade is? I didn't mean
0: to. Are we allowed to talk about that on the air?
8: Yes.
0: Okay, then no.
8: Okay. Folks who are from around here might have seen it making headline news in the way that this does. Just like, the product that's sweeping the nation is actually from Carolina grads. Ooh. And the shibumi shade is a thing that was invented by dudes who went to Carolina. It is the solution to the problem that you have at the beach where you're like, dang, the sun is really beaming down on my head and I don't know what I'm going to do. And this umbrella just keeps flying away. Real infomercial hours, I assume.
0: Right.
8: And the Shibumi is a really ingenious little product that is a bent metal pole with a big flappy sock on it.
0: Oh,
8: that is,
0: yeah,
8: driven by the wind and gives you, it's light, it sets up fast. I don't have one. I got friends that have one,
0: those.
8: Enough for me.
0: I've always thought of those as like windbreakers more than sunbreakers, but I guess it works either way.
8: I mean, yeah, like its primary purpose is to shade you. The wind pushes the thing out and then it provides shade where you are. The Shibumi is pretty cool. They're really expensive, but they are extremely cool. It has also become a very trendy form of beach shade, particularly here in the Carolinas where they were invented. It's in the news. People see it. They go, oh, that's cool. And then they buy one. They've sold well over 500,000 at this point. There's a lot more knockoffs in the market now because it's a very easy product to replicate.
0: Right.
8: So this Shibumi style of shade is popular. In fact, it is so popular that some beaches have started banning Shibumi shades specifically. That's the trend here. The trend is that this is big enough that the Shibumi shade showed up in the Wall Street Journal.
0: Oh, wow.
8: Writing about how they're getting banned, how they are so successful, how there are knockoffs, and honestly spinning a whole yarn about this beach shade product in a way that I found captivating. But because I am who I am, I found myself wondering, why are they getting banned? What
0: right.
8: possible motivation can you have for them to get banned?
0: I'm trying to imagine, like, are they taking up too much space
8: on the
0: beach?
8: They take up less space.
0: Right.
8: Like, so the reasons are, even though they are easier to set up and arguably safer than an umbrella, folks that are banning them say they contribute to beach crowding, which is a crazy thing. Oh, no, more people are coming to the beach because they have the shade thing. Oh, no.
0: Well, no, it's because like the shade thing like expands the amount of space that a person, that like a group of people might take up on the beach.
8: They're not that big is what I'm going to say to that. Yeah. But anyway, also common complaints is they are noisy in the wind. And they have more colors now, but another complaint was they only come in the one color and it's hard for kids to find it and they get lost because everyone has this dang trendy Shibumi shade.
0: Right.
8: Which is its own thing in and of itself. But that led me to go check out the actual Shibumi website, a place that I visit every now and then and just be like, yep, still a little expensive.
0: I just want to
8: move on with my life
0: for a second and point out that I do not ever know what you're going to talk about or how trends is going to go before we start. And I was not expecting, and I am really pleasantly surprised that the word Shibumi has been said as many times as it has in the last 3.5 minutes.
8: Brother, you and me both. Like the fact that it's able to get out of here without me stuttering on it is
0: good.
8: A minor
0: it's
8: miracle.
0: Good.
8: But
0: anyway,
8: their website specifically states, quote, to our knowledge, Shibumi beach shades are allowed on every beach in the United States except 1, Myrtle Beach, North Myrtle Beach, 2, Bethany Beach, Delaware, Long Beach Township in New Jersey. And then they keep listing. It looks like they're expanding their list of beaches that are banning it. And then they talk about how Myrtle Beach specifically only allows, quote, traditional umbrellas between Memorial Day and Labor Day. And
0: famed bastion of traditionalism, Myrtle Beach.
8: Right? And Horry County, South Carolina, only allows traditional umbrellas year-round, along with Bethany Beach in Delaware and Long Beach Township in New Jersey. Making your beach, forcing people that come to your beach to only use, quote, traditional umbrellas, preserving the sanctity of beach culture.
0: Oh,
8: is
4: Like, no, I bet I haven't been to Myrtle Beach. I've never been to Myrtle Beach.
8: I do think canopies are for sure probably a problem.
4: Actually, I bet they're trying to like steer people towards renting whatever they have available.
8: Ooh, the classic beach swindle. She does not just sell seashells by the seashore. She is renting umbrellas and has great umbrage toward Shibumi. I don't have a lot of U-words.
4: What it is.
8: Yeah, I could definitely
4: That's
8: see
4: very
8: that.
4: Unfortunate.
8: Dang it!
0: That's what's trending out there in the world. More from Victor with Clean Joke of the Day. Actually, we're up on the end of the hour, so in just a few seconds, on 97 on the Hill.
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0: It's still 7:58. 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Victor, I've got one more of these fun summer jokes and giggles, and this is in honor of our beach themed trends. All right,
8: I couldn't be more excited.
0: Are you ready?
8: Yeah, absolutely.
0: Are you ready? This is the third best joke on this thing. I've already gone through the best. This is the rest. Are you ready?
8: I am.
0: How do we know that the ocean is so friendly?
8: Ooh, because it always waves.
0: Because it always waves.
8: Yeah, I'm glad I got to get the punchline this time. That feels good.
0: Does feel good. 7:59 your time. I got ABC News at the top of the hour coming up in just a few seconds. 75 degrees and partly cloudy right now. Partly cloudy today with highs in the low 90s. Hang on to the umbrellas later. We got a chance of rain coming in this evening.
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10: ABC News, I'm Sherry Preston. President Trump has just arrived in Turkey for meetings with NATO leaders. Also on the agenda, meeting tomorrow with Ukrainian President Volodymyr Zelensky. ABC's Karen Travers is traveling with the president.
11: The expectation is Zelensky's going to be pushing for more missile interceptors. Zelensky said it is critically important that the world at this NATO summit comes out with strong decisions.
10: President Trump spoke with Russia's President Vladimir Putin for an hour and a half on the 4th of July. New sexual assault allegations being leveled against Maine Democratic Senate candidate Graham Platner, and now many who have been supporting him are calling on him to leave the race. Day two of the preliminary hearing in Utah, where prosecutors are laying out evidence against Tyler Robinson, the man accused of killing Charlie Kirk. Thousands of nurses at Brigham and Women's Hospital in Boston threatening to go on strike tomorrow over pay and health insurance. This is ABC News. Got a new baby? If so, you're eligible for $1,000 and a Trump account. New bank accounts for kids under 18. They get special tax advantages. ABC senior White House correspondent Selena Wang has a few of the rules.
12: Right now, you sign up by opting in on IRS form 4547 when you file your tax returns. But the administration has just announced that soon parents will be able to sign up at the hospital right after their babies are born as they're signing up for their baby's social security numbers. Again, only babies born between 2025 and 2028 get that one-time $1,000 contribution from the government. But any child under 18 can have this tax advantage savings account.
10: Despite a recent drop in jet fuel prices, airline tickets so far are not following suit. Experts tell the Wall Street Journal it's because travelers are still buying, keeping demand high. Shutdown of budget airline Spirit also reducing pressure on other airlines to cut their prices. I'm Sherry Preston, ABC News.
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0: Good morning and happy Tuesday. Time is 8:05. Temperature 75 degrees in Chapel Hill. Partly cloudy out there right now. Should be partly cloudy for most of the day with highs getting up into the low 90s. Getting into the late afternoon and evening hours, we'll see more clouds and a chance of rain creeping into the area. You know the drill. We saw it yesterday. Those late afternoon showers could occasionally turn into thunder showers. So careful if you're out later on. We'll have lows in the low 70s tonight, and then same exact story for tomorrow. Partly cloudy skies, highs near 90, chance of rain developing later in the day. Going to be with you this morning, catching you up on local news as we start the hour. We're all excited about getting the rain right now because we've been dealing with a drought that's been going on for several months, so every little bit helps. But of course, we're also looking back 1 year this week on the one-year anniversary of a rainstorm that did a ton of damage to our community. Tropical Storm Chantal hit on July 6th of last year, a year and a day ago, dumping historic amounts of rain and causing massive damage to homes, businesses, roads, and infrastructure. In all, a total of 448 homes in Orange County suffered damage, many totally destroyed, leaving 190 Orange County residents displaced. Some of those ultimately moved out of the community altogether. And even now, a year later, some of the harder hit neighborhoods are still in the process of recovering, as 97.9 The Hill's Brighton McConnell reports.
26: The residents in Carrboro's Weather Hill Point neighborhood experienced significant flooding from Morgan Creek the night of July 6, 2025. 40 of the 56 homes suffered damage from the floods, wrecking a tight-knit community in an area that was in high demand whenever a property went on the market. Lars Knapp, who serves as the Weather Hill Point Homeowners Association president, said similar to how everyone's experience that night varied, the neighborhood has seen a range of outcomes for its affected residents.
27: Some folks who have recovered very quickly are back in their houses, living their lives just like they did before the storm. There are some houses that are still down to their studs, completely abandoned. No work has been done on them whatsoever. There's folks who have left the community permanently. There's folks that just recently returned or still planning to come back.
26: Every few days, Knapp sees something he feels like reminds him of the floodwaters rising from the creek, like a new plank on a bridge or part of the street's landscaping that is still growing back. Similarly, some residents are still unpacking boxes or finding items displaced during the flood. Judy Beckert-Jones, a Weatherhill Point homeowner since 2017, was one of the lucky residents to escape any home damage, although her car floated away in the flood. Beckert-Jones said the length of time it took for people to find a path towards stability was difficult to process on top of the emotions of learning which of their belongings were still around and salvageable.
1: I know one of my friends was like, she was so sad that her tree topper was gone, you know, and that it was a special thing from her past. And luckily, after a few weeks and getting back in her house and looking, she actually found it. And we were all so happy for her. I mean, it seems like a small thing, but for some of these people, little things like that are really important.
26: Not far down Highway 54 from Weatherhill Point is Canterbury Townhomes, which also experienced significant damage during Chantal's downpour. The community saw floodwaters rush into 8 permanently owned units and 20 rented spaces, causing the need for significant cleanup and renovation across the last year. HOA President Carolyn Krevchenko said Canterbury Townhomes only recently saw all 8 homeowners safely return to their spaces, while the landlords of most of the rented units are still working on cleaning up and finding tenants. She said,
2: "The neighborhood is thriving and we are growing. You can barely tell at this point that we even had a flood."
26: That long rebuilding time is seen in other areas affected too, including Chapel Hill's 2 public housing neighborhoods that took on water and Camelot Village. 8 families in public housing are still waiting to get back into their homes, while the town said it issued 77 permits for flood-related repairs at Camelot Village, with only 3 of those now completed. As those homes sit empty, Weatherhill Point has some empty too, but intentionally. Some residents desperate for solutions in the months following Chantal sold their homes to investment groups. Both Knapp and Beckert-Jones say Weatherhill Point residents are adjusting to the notion of having the single-family homes kept lifeless and having outside investors own in the neighborhood. Knapp said,
27: "It's incredibly frustrating to see homes where you remember there being neighbors sit completely empty when you know that there's plenty of people who would love the opportunity to live near all of the different things that Carrboro has to offer. It's very challenging to see that that opportunity isn't there because an investor is holding on to the home and not working with it at all. I will say that we're probably at full recovery when out of our 56 homes, we have 56 homes worth of people living here. That's what it'll feel like to me."
26: Still, those who are in the neighborhoods fight to find silver linings from the experience. Both Knapp and Kravchenko praised the town of Carrboro for its communication and connection of residents to resources in the days after the flooding, as well as Habitat for Humanity for its volunteers restoring damaged homes to livable condition.
27: "Those folks would have lost their homes had they not done that. Their home was their primary asset.
2: Everybody was just amazing. I can't thank people enough for helping us get back on our feet."
26: And even though residents in both Carrboro communities were already close with each other, surviving the storm and soldiering through recovery helped forge those bonds even closer. For weeks after Chantal, Beckert-Jones hosted a renter whose house across the street flooded. Even though the woman has since moved out of the neighborhood, she still returns frequently for game nights at Beckert-Jones' home. Just one example of how she believes the experience has led the Weatherhill Point neighbors to rely on each other more and more. For the anniversary of the storm itself, the 78-year-old wanted to mark the occasion of having made it this far past Chantal and give people something to do instead of being alone.
1: "I just threw out some invitations to people I knew in the neighborhood and said, I'm having ice cream and cake Monday night. Come over if you're in town, you know, whatever. And I have like 28 people coming in here tonight." The response was tremendous. So I think that people really want to keep those connections going and they want that support from each other.
26: For 97.9 The Hill, I'm Brighton McConnell.
0: Over now to Raleigh, where Governor Josh Stein has announced an event at 10 o'clock this morning to take action on the budget bill that lawmakers approved last week. No word yet whether that action will be a signature or a veto. The budget passed both houses with some Democratic support, but also some Democratic opposition. Back in Chapel Hill, watch out for a road closure if you're driving around campus starting this week. A portion of Country Club Road is shut down between Raleigh Street and Battle Lane as crews work to repair a stormwater pipe. Detours are posted. That work is slated to run for about a month until Monday, August 10th. Raleigh Street will also be shut down today only between Country Club and Franklin Street. That's so crews can remove a tree on the side of the road. Finally, to local government, as our community is continuing to mourn the sudden loss of longtime Orange County Commissioner James Etta Bedford, who passed away last month at the age of 67 after a lifetime of public service, including more than two decades in elected office. U.S. House Representative Valerie Fouché honored Bedford in Congress last week. Here are her full remarks on the House floor.
3: Mr. Speaker, I rise today to honor the life and service of Orange County Commissioner James Etta Bedford, a devoted public servant whose leadership and compassion left an enduring mark on the community she loved. For more than two decades, Commissioner Bedford served Orange County with integrity and purpose. She believed people deserved better, and she worked tirelessly to strengthen public education, expand opportunity, and ensure every family had a voice in local government. She was a steadfast advocate for people with autism and developmental disabilities, helping families navigate complex systems and secure the support that they needed. I will remember James Etta as a trusted colleague and dear friend who led with kindness and never lost sight of the people she served. I offer my heartfelt condolences to her family, her loved ones, and the entire Orange County community. She will be deeply missed, but her example of selfless service will not be forgotten. Thank you, and I yield back.
0: That's U.S. House Representative Valerie Fouché speaking there. The time is 8:14.
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0: 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Looking good out there on the roads for the most part right now. No incidents or accidents or long delays to report. Had one on 40 between Fayetteville and 55, but it looks like that's been cleared up. Heaviest traffic now is on the Durham Freeway. You'll see traffic in both directions through the RTP until you're just past TW Alexander Drive. 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It is currently 76 degrees with partly cloudy skies in Chapel Hill. Going to be partly cloudy throughout the day today with highs getting up into the low 90s. Overnight lows in the low 70s tonight. Chance of rain coming in later in the afternoon and into the evening. Could see a stray thunder shower just like we saw yesterday. And then partly cloudy with highs around 94 tomorrow as well. And that slight chance of rain sticking around, especially later in the day. Rest of the week, we'll see temperatures topping out in the mid-90s on Thursday and Friday with partly cloudy skies, and then a little cooler, but probably a lot rainier this weekend. We got a good chance of rain and thunderstorms both Saturday and Sunday with highs in the upper 80s both days. Rand Coca-Cola Beverages bringing us weather. 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Coming up later on, we've got your impossible quiz trivia question of the day, focusing on tribute bands is our topic this week. That's coming up in about a half an hour. And a new prize this week, we're giving away movie theater tickets. So get by your phones in about a half an hour and get ready to call in. Sports and music coming up next after this. It's 8:16.
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0: 8:19 is your time. Hey, do you feel lucky to be a Tar Heel? 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It's the University Place Lucky to be a Tar Heel Carolina football giveaway. 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Got a quick word from them and some of our other community partners, and then some local music courtesy of Chatham Rabbits and Katie Ray on the way after that.
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0: Love that one. That's Katie Ray there with 2 a.m. Before that, Chatham Rabbits with Collateral Damage. Both of those local songs on 97 Down the Hill. 8:29 your time. 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
0: 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Speaking of upcoming events this weekend, on Friday, July 10th, they're opening up not one, not four, but two new exhibits. The first one is Continental Shift, Recent Acquisitions of African Art, an exhibition with a special emphasis on metalwork, textiles, beadwork, and ceramics from across the continent. They're also opening up Care and Concern, Recent Acquisitions of Modern and Contemporary Art, exploring how artists communicate their cares and concerns about the world around them. Both of them open Friday. They run through November 15th. Free admission, as always. 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Currently 76 degrees, partly cloudy skies. Going to be partly cloudy through most of the day with highs in the low 90s this afternoon. Clouds move in late afternoon into the evening, and we'll have a chance of rain developing during those evening and nighttime hours. Possible thundershower activity, kind of the same as we saw yesterday. Could get heavy at times. Overnight lows in the low 70s tonight. And then same exact thing for tomorrow. Partly cloudy skies, highs near 90. Bit of a chance of rain towards the end of the day. Thursday and Friday should be rain-free. They'll also be a little bit hotter, highs in the mid-90s with partly cloudy skies. And then a better chance of rain, but slightly cooler weather for the weekend. Highs in the upper 80s, still warm, but not quite as hot. And rain and thunderstorms likely both of those days. 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
0: Time's 8:34. A couple things we're following in the news today. First of all, this week marks the one-year anniversary of Tropical Storm Chantal. That was July 6th of last year, so a year and a day ago. All week long, we'll be looking back at the storm and talking with folks who have spent the better part of the year recovering from it. Yesterday's report focused on businesses. Today's report focuses on residents whose homes were damaged. Brian McConnell's full reports are both up on our website, chapelboro.com. You can read them back and listen to his report, including comments from residents and business owners, anytime up on Chapelboro. Later on this morning, Governor Josh Stein is going to be hosting an event in Raleigh to take action on the budget bill that lawmakers approved last week. Take action was the direct phrase from the statement that got put out. So no official word whether that action is going to be a signature or a veto. That bill did pass both houses with some Democratic opposition, but also some Democratic support. Back in Chapel Hill, if you're driving around campus this week, watch out for a road closure. Actually, a couple of them today. First of all, a small portion of Country Club Road is going to be closed between Raleigh Street and Battle Lane. That started yesterday. It's going to run through the beginning of August, through August 10th. Crews are working to repair a stormwater pipe there, so expect detours. Also, just today only, Raleigh Street will be closed between Country Club and Franklin Street. That's for a separate project. Crews are removing a tree on the side of the road. 8:36 is your time. Coming up next, we've got more music for you, as well as the Impossible Quiz. That's coming up in a little bit more than 10 minutes, with movie theater tickets up for grabs starting this week. So get by your phones and get ready to call in and win. That's after this on 97.9 The Hill.
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0: 8:38, your time coming up in just a few minutes. 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Is giving away Lumina gift cards today. Right now, we've got music for you going back to 2017. 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

0: from last year. That's the Pinkerton Raid with We Tremble With The Noise. Before that, Tokyo Rosenthal with a live version of There Is No Perfect Love. Both of those local songs, 8:45, your time here on 97.9 The Hill.
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0: This traffic report brought to you by Carolina Public Humanities. Just a little bit of traffic out there on the roads. A little bit heavy coming into Chapel Hill on 15501 from I-40 over to Sage Road. A little bit heading the other way where Franklin and Fordham Streets merge with each other. Fordham Boulevard also a little bit heavy right at Manning Drive in both directions. And if you're coming into Chapel Hill from Durham on 54, you'll see a little bit of traffic right by Meadowmont. I-40 looking good for the most part. You'll see some traffic in both directions around RDU Airport, but that's about it. If you're on the Durham Freeway, you'll see some traffic in both directions around TW Alexander Drive. And we do have one accident that's been reported on I-85 between 86 and 70, but it doesn't look like it's causing any delays. Just be careful heading that way. If you're seeing anything we're not reporting, send us a text when you're safe and off the roads and tell us about it. 919-240-6000, your text line. Traffic brought to you by Carolina Public Humanities, connecting UNC faculty experts with communities in Chapel Hill and all over the state with diverse and thought-provoking programming, including talks, panel discussions, workshops, performances, and more. That includes the Carolina K-12 Initiative, offering resources to teachers. We just had Corey Creerbanks on the air earlier this week from Carolina K-12 talking about trips that they just took teachers on in Asheville and then all the way to Africa as well. So you can head online and listen back to my conversation with Corey about that. And visit humanities.unc.edu to explore their public events, statewide initiatives, and teacher resources as well. 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Currently 76 degrees with partly cloudy skies. Should be partly cloudy for most of the day with highs in the low 80s this afternoon. Overnight lows in the low 70s tonight. Got a chance of rain sneaking into the forecast as we get into the evening and overnight hours. Same as yesterday. Possible thunder showers in the mix, so watch for that. Highs tomorrow up near 90 again with partly cloudy skies and again a little bit of a chance of rain late in the day. Thursday and Friday should be rain-free, but will also be hotter with highs in the mid-90s, and then going the other way for the weekend, a little cooler with highs in the upper 80s, but that will come with rain and thunderstorms likely both days. 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It's time now for the Impossible Quiz, your chance to win a pair of movie tickets to a local theater here in Chapel Hill. Today, we're giving away two tickets to the Lumina Theater, where you can find great movies all summer long and beyond, right in the heart of Southern Village. TheLumina.com is their website.

0: Don't forget they do Movies on the Green every Saturday evening, showing a new family favorite film that's presented by Bohr Brothers Heating and Cooling. $5 tickets for that. But, of course, they've also got great movies on screen indoors, too, which is real nice with that air conditioning on those hot summer days. 8:49, your time. The Lumina Theater is giving away two movie tickets to the first caller in with the correct answer to today's trivia question, which is all about tribute bands. I'm going to tell you about a classic tribute band. You tell me the original band or artist that the tribute band was inspired by. And if you get it right before anyone else, you'll get those two tickets to see a movie at the Lumina Theater in Southern Village. 919-929-9245 is going to be the number to call. That's 919-929-9245. 929-WCHL if you're looking at the letters. So get by your phones and get ready to call in. Today we are talking about a classic band that inspired a tribute act called Arrival from Sweden, which actually developed such a strong reputation that the original band actually let them record one of their unrecorded songs. For two tickets to the Lumina, give me a call and tell me what classic band inspired the tribute band Arrival from Sweden. If you think you know, if you got a guess, call me. 929-9245 is the number. That's 929-WCHL if you looked at the letters. It's time now for this week's Hometown Hero, brought to you by the Omax Gardner Foundation. This week's Hometown Hero is Andrew Taylor Troutman, author of the Little Big Moments column on our website, chapelboro.com, and also a pastor at Chapel in the Pines Presbyterian Church in Chatham County, which has teamed up with a national nonprofit to erase $1.8 million in medical debt for local residents.
1: We see this as a real opportunity to help. 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
0: Over 100 million people in the U.S. have lingering debts just from the cost of health care, making it nearly impossible to make ends meet and leaving many struggling with anxiety and depression. Andrew Taylor Troutman says he sees that in our community all the time.
1: Just on a personal level, I get calls all the time at the church. People have fallen behind on their mortgage, their rent, their electricity bills. And almost every time, it's because there's been a medical event. Someone's gotten sick, or they've gotten hurt, had to go to the hospital, couldn't work. And so this really is a crippling problem in our society.
0: And that is where the organization Undo Medical Debt comes in.
1: They buy medical debt that hospitals have already written off. So they can pay on average a penny for every dollar that is due that people wouldn't otherwise be able to afford.
0: Which means a very small donation can go a very long way.
1: I made a donation for $97.90. That is going to cancel $10,000 worth of someone's debt for someone who could really use a break like that.
0: And so Andrew Taylor Troutman harnessed the power of his church and the generosity of the community with one goal in mind, raising $20,000, enough to erase the medical debt for hundreds of Chatham County residents.
1: There are roughly 710 people right now in Chatham County who are right around the poverty line that have these undue medical debts that they would just not be able to afford. And we are trying to wipe the slate clean.
0: And thanks to Andrew's leadership, they did it, raising more than $22,000 in all, enough to relieve a massive burden and make life significantly better for hundreds of people at once.
1: It felt like a fire, like a passion to do it, that we wanted to take some leadership on of our own. This story is a bit like the classic story about the starfish, where there are so many starfish that are washed up on shore, and the boy goes out and picks up a starfish and throws it back. And he says, "What are you doing? There's so much need." And he's like, "Well, it made a difference for that starfish."
0: You can learn more about the issue and make a donation yourself at undomedicaldebt.org. And thanks and congratulations to Andrew Taylor Troutman, this week's Hometown Hero.
1: Sometimes the good that we do can echo down the corridors of history in ways even beyond our imagination.
0: Brought to you by the Omax Gardner Foundation, a nonprofit formed in 1942 to carry on the legacy of Governor Gardner by providing financial support to any institution devoted to charitable, scientific, literary, or educational purposes. We thank them for their generous support of our Hometown Hero program all summer long. 979 on the Hill, got the answer?
2: Would it be ABBA?
0: It would be ABBA. Well done.
2: It should be ABBA.
0: It should be ABBA. Well, it's either ABBA or Ace of Base, right? There's only two bands that came out of Sweden.
2: I didn't know the other one, so it had to be ABBA for me.
0: Maybe it's a Swedish chef tribute band. That could work.
2: There you go. Hoonga, hoonga, hoonga. Yeah.
0: Who's this?
2: One. It's Tim Stratton.
0: Hey, Tim. Congratulations.
2: Thank you. Thank you. Yeah, go to the movie and get out of the heat. Good idea.
0: Tim Stratton first in with the right answer to the trivia question. The tribute band was Arrival from Sweden, inspired by ABBA. And Tim first in with the right answer to that one. So congratulations. You have got a pair of tickets to see a movie at the Lumina Theater in Southern Village. We'll have tickets to the Chelsea Theater up for grabs tomorrow in our next installment of the Impossible Quiz. Time is 8:54. Here's some ABBA for you. Money, money, money on 97.9 The Kill.

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2: My name is Hirsch Sherrywala, and I'm the co-founder and CTO of Trinitite. 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It's actually reproducible for the auditors to verify what your agentic system did. Trinitite is that governance layer that sits between companies and their AI businesses, turning that AI liability into a managed asset.
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3: 8:58 is your time. Coming up next hour, we got the Morning Grind and then the Record Shop after that, taking you into the rest of the morning and into the afternoon with great music. We'll have Indy with Andy and News on the Hill from 2 to 6. Brighton McConnell filling in for Andy on News on the Hill today. And then I'll be back here in this chair at 6 o'clock tonight with this evening's installment of Live and Local. We've had some cool special guests on Live and Local in the last few days. Perry Owen Wright last week, Nick Faber from Worthington's Law yesterday. Tonight, our guest will be Jess Klein, great artist who's got a new album out called Dreaming Aloud. So tune in to us for that. She'll be playing music live here in the studio during the 6 o'clock hour tonight.
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3: And that's going to do it for me here on this morning. One more look at weather before I step away. Still partly cloudy out there in Chapel Hill. 76 degrees still your temperature. Going to be up in the low 90s today with partly cloudy skies. Chance of rain developing later in the afternoon and into the evening and overnight. Possible stray thunder showers in the mix with lows in the low 70s. And then the exact same weather forecast for tomorrow. It's 9 o'clock.
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6: ABC News, I'm Sherry Preston. NATO leaders gathering in Turkey, and President Trump has now arrived near the top of the agenda how to finally end the war between Russia and Ukraine. ABC News contributor and former State Department official Steve Ganyard says there are worries that Russia could be targeting other countries.
7: You're seeing gas lines in Moscow, Crimea. Every gas station in Crimea apparently has been hit. So the way that Zelensky's going about this is to make the pain felt by the Russian people. This is why this is dangerous, where Putin may wag the dog and attack NATO somewhere along Poland, Latvia, or Lithuania in a way that sort of distracts the Russian people away from how poorly the Russians are doing in Ukraine.
6: Another hot spot, the Middle East, with a tanker in the Strait of Hormuz hit by an attack. A Paris court has just cleared the way for far-right leader Marine Le Pen to possibly run for president next year. The court's softening her sentence for embezzling European Parliament funds. This is ABC News. Tilly Norwood, the AI creation put out last year, is getting ready for her film debut. The company that made her says it's producing a film starring her. However, it is using human directors, writers, and editors. Health officials still warning us that a stomach bug is hitting a couple of states pretty hard.
8: Cyclospora cases are about 13 and a half times higher than on average in Michigan. There are nearly 700, says an official from the Michigan Department of Health and Human Services. That's up from 300 cases reported last Thursday. In Ohio, there were 177 cases July 2nd, says the state health department. Typically, both states report 50 cases a year. Officials say it can take a week or two between exposure and symptoms appearing. The one-cell parasite usually spreads through food or water contaminated with feces, says the CDC.
6: ABC's Chuck Sievertson feeding more class divide in the air. A couple of big airlines say they're planning to expand premium cabins and luxury perks, but again, only for those in the best seats already. I'm Sherry Preston, ABC News.
9: 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Now, seeing my grandson out on the water, it means everything to me. 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
15: Happy Tuesday and welcome to the Morning Grind. I'm Maisie Moylan, filling in today for your usual host, Andrew Stuckey. Thank you for listening. Thank you for starting off your Tuesday morning with me. To get us started, we're going to go with some songs that are a little bit of a throwback, some songs that were really big for me this time 6 years ago. As I was driving to work this morning, it smelled like these songs, so I thought in light of that, why not play them? We're going to start off with Show Me How by Men I Trust.

0: That was Old Man by Neil Young, which he recorded when he was only 24 years old. Up next, we're going to hear from some of our community partners, but after that, more music.
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This is The Morning Grind. I'm Maisie Moylan, your fill-in host for today. That was Forget the Flowers by Wilco. Up next, we've got some 1966 Bob Dylan, which in my opinion is peak Bob Dylan. I know he would hate me for saying that because he doesn't agree with that, but I think that's when his lyrics got the funniest and the weirdest. And this song is a perfect encapsulation of that funkiness. This is I Want You, Take 4 by Bob Dylan.

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0: 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Next, check out this week's Hometown Hero feature. We're honoring Andrew Taylor Troutman of the Chapel in the Pines Presbyterian Church for his and his congregation's efforts to relieve community members of their medical debts. 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

0: Time now for your local news. I'm Aaron Keck. Yesterday marked the one-year anniversary of Tropical Storm Chantal, which dumped historic amounts of rain on our community and caused massive damage to local homes, businesses, roads, and infrastructure. A total of 448 homes in Orange County suffered damage, many totally destroyed, leaving 190 Orange County residents displaced, some of whom moved out of the community altogether in the storm's aftermath. And even now, a year later, some of the harder-hit neighborhoods are still in the process of recovering. 97 on the Hills, Brighton McConnell reports.
1: The residents in Carrboro's Weather Hill Point neighborhood experienced significant flooding from Morgan Creek the night of July 6, 2025. 40 of the 56 homes suffered damage from the floods. Lars Knapp, who serves as the Weather Hill Point Homeowners Association president, said similar to how everyone's experience that night varied, the neighborhood has seen a range of outcomes for its affected residents.
2: Some folks who have recovered very quickly are back in their houses, living their lives just like they did before the storm. There are some houses that are still down to their studs, completely abandoned. No work has been done on them whatsoever.
1: Judy Beckert-Jones was one of the lucky residents to escape any home damage, although her car floated away in the flood. Beckert-Jones said the length of time it took for people to find a path towards stability was difficult to process.
3: I know one of my friends was like, she was so sad that her tree topper was gone, you know, and that it was a special thing from her past. And luckily, after a few weeks and getting back in her house and looking, she actually found it. And we were all so happy for her. I mean, it seems like a small thing, but for some of these people, little things like that are really important.
0: That's just part of a longer report from Brighton McConnell, which you can read in full and listen to in full on our website, chapelboro.com. With your hometown news, I'm Aaron Keck.
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0: beautiful day. I'd call it perfect, but it's missing something, don't you think? Ah, there it is. This morning just wasn't complete until your first cup of coffee, right? Yeah, there's nothing quite like a steaming cup full of an addictive drug in the morning.
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0: We're reaching the end of the first hour of the Morning Grind on 97.9 The Hill. I'm Maisie Moylan, filling in for your usual host, Andrew Stuckey. Happy Tuesday. I hope you were able to get your coffee this morning. That was Clementine by Elliott Smith. That song was recorded with an interview on Breakfast Time in 1995. And if you like that song and you want to see one of the strangest and most interesting interview and performances, I highly suggest checking it out. Elliott Smith goes on to perform that song and kind of just gets made fun of by the show hosts, but then he plays a song and it's beautiful and awesome. Highly suggest checking that out. It's on YouTube. It's on a lot of different platforms. Up next, we're going to hear from some of our community partners.
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5: 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I knew where we were going, what our schedule was, what it was going to look like next week, next month.
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I'm Maisie Moylan on the Morning Grind on 97.9 The Hill. That was Bless the Telephone by Labby Strife, a song appreciating technology's ability to allow us to connect no matter where we are. Our next song is by Radiohead. It's off their OK Computer album, which is directly critiquing the technological world. This is No Surprises.

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5: ABC News, I'm Sherry Preston. NATO leaders gathering in Turkey this morning. President Trump speaking moments ago, saying he thinks an agreement is possible to end the war between Russia and Ukraine after talking to Russia's president on the 4th of July.
6: We had a long talk yesterday, lasted a long time, and I also spoke with President Zelensky right after that. I think they both want to make a deal.
5: The NATO summit also taking place as a tanker sailing through the Strait of Hormuz is hit by an Iranian attack. A judge in London has just dismissed the invasion of privacy lawsuit brought by Prince Harry and other celebrities against the publisher of the Daily Mail. There are new calls for Maine Democratic Senate candidate Graham Platner to drop out of the race amid new allegations of sexual assault. More law enforcement testimony is expected today in a Provo, Utah courtroom in a preliminary hearing ahead of the trial of Tyler Robinson, who is accused of killing Charlie Kirk. Kirk's widow, Erica, has been in the testimony. This is ABC News. The Northeast still cleaning up after severe storms raked through the region, bringing the hottest stretch of weather to a close in more than 15 years in Pennsylvania and New Jersey. ABC's Matt Rivers with more.
7: Water rescues unfolding in the Northeast, torrential rain swamping drivers. And with millions under flood threat, a big box store's roof caving in at a BJ's wholesale club in Monmouth County, New Jersey. Police say two people were briefly trapped, but no one was hurt. Up to 8 inches of rain in spots, drivers inundated near Philadelphia. And in the Pittsburgh suburbs, a 12-foot sinkhole opening up on a road right in front of a hospital.
5: In New Jersey, 29 fatalities were reported in the recent heat wave. American, Delta, and United Airlines all say they're pumping more money into premium seats and experiences on board, including sliding glass doors and cocktail bars. Delta CEO telling a recent podcast, "We can't win by providing the cheapest seats, just the best." Sherry Preston, ABC News.
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18: 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I'm Maisie Moylan. Thank you for spending your hot Tuesday morning with me. This hour, we're going to get into some of my personal favorite classics, and we're going to hear about an artist that has a concert coming up in the Triangle. But first, to start off the hour, we're going to go with After Hours by the Velvet Underground.
19: One, two, three. If you close.

'cause if you close the door, I'd never have to see the day again. I'd never have to see the day again. Once more, I'd never

0: That was Zoom 97 by Kurt Vile off of his most recently released Philadelphia's Been Good to Me album. Kurt Vile has a show coming up at the Hall River Ballroom in Saxpahaw on July 20th. And I think that show might be sold out, but he's playing July 19th in Asheville at the Orange Spiel. So two opportunities for people to see Kurt Vile live if you liked that song. Up next, we're going to hear from some of our community partners. But after that, we're going to listen to some Mamas and the Papas.
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That was California Dreamin' here on the Morning Grind on 97.9 The Hill. I'm Maisie Moylan. Thank you for spending your Tuesday morning with me. And on Saturday, July 11th, it's Tomato Day at the Carrboro Farmers Market. 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I'm going to take a break from the mic and let you listen to some classics that I've picked out, starting with Rocky Raccoon by the Beatles.

0: 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And, of course, if you want more information and a full list of upcoming events and happenings in our community this month and beyond, you can get that by visiting the local events calendar page on our website, chapelboro.com.
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0: Time now for your local news. I'm Aaron Keck. Yesterday marked the one-year anniversary of Tropical Storm Chantal, which dumped historic amounts of rain on our community and caused massive damage to local homes, businesses, roads, and infrastructure. A total of 448 homes in Orange County suffered damage, many totally destroyed, leaving 190 Orange County residents displaced, some of whom moved out of the community altogether in the storm's aftermath. And even now, a year later, some of the harder-hit neighborhoods are still in the process of recovering. 97.9 The Hill's Brighton McConnell reports.
1: The residents in Carrboro's Weatherhill Point neighborhood experienced significant flooding from Morgan Creek the night of July 6, 2025. 40 of the 56 homes suffered damage from the floods. Lars Knapp, who serves as the Weatherhill Point Homeowners Association president, said similar to how everyone's experience that night varied, the neighborhood has seen a range of outcomes for its affected residents.
2: Some folks who have recovered very quickly are back in their houses, living their lives just like they did before the storm. There are some houses that are still down to their studs, completely abandoned. No work has been done on them whatsoever.
1: Judy Beckert-Jones was one of the lucky residents to escape any home damage, although her car floated away in the flood. Beckert-Jones said the length of time it took for people to find a path towards stability was difficult to process.
3: I know one of my friends was like, she was so sad that her tree topper was gone, you know, and that it was a special thing from her past. And luckily, after a few weeks and getting back in her house and looking, she actually found it. And we were all so happy for her. I mean, it seems like a small thing, but for some of these people, little things like that are really important.
0: That's just part of a longer report from Brighton McConnell, which you can read in full and listen to in full on our website, chapelboro.com. With your hometown news, I'm Aaron Keck.
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0: It also comes in pumpkin flavored. 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
0: Great.
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0: That song was rated one of the top emo songs of all times by multiple music critics. It was Never Meant by American Football here on the Morning Grind on 97.9 The Hill. I'm Maisie Moylan, filling in for your usual host, Andrew Stuckey. Up next, we're going to start the end of the hour with some words from our community partners.
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Thank you for spending your Tuesday morning with me. I'm Maisie Moylan. I've been filling in for your usual host, Andrew Stuckey, here on 97.9 The Hill. I still have time for one more song before I hand it off to Jordan Bile with The Record Shop. This is I Say a Little Prayer by Aretha Franklin.

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1: ABC News, I'm Sherry Preston. The British military says a tanker was hit by a drone in the Strait of Hormuz, the third such attack today. President Trump says the U.S. will lift sanctions on Turkey that were issued after Ankara purchased a Russian missile defense system that led to the country being kicked out of the F-35 fighter jet program. The president making his comments at the start of the NATO summit in Turkey. He did also praise Turkish President Erdogan while there, saying he didn't get any help from NATO countries in the war with Iran.
2: I was very disappointed with NATO. And frankly, if it weren't held in Turkey, where my friend happens to be a very strong leader, a very strong person, it's possible that I wouldn't have attended.
1: Prince Harry losing his final invasion of privacy lawsuit in London against the British tabloids. A judge saying he and other celebrities, including Elton John and Elizabeth Hurley, failed to prove their claims. This is ABC News. Two ships struck by projectiles in the Strait of Hormuz, the latest attacks targeting vessels moving through the narrow mouth of the Persian Gulf. A former football coach at Bucknell University in Pennsylvania has now been charged with felony hazing in connection with the death of a player. Here's ABC's Sophie Flay.
3: 18-year-old C.J. Dickey collapsed during his first workout with the team in 2024. In a lawsuit, his family has claimed that strength and conditioning coach Mark Hulbis forced Dickey to do up-and-down exercises. The teen was later rushed to the hospital and treated for rhabdomyolysis, or rhabdo, a condition caused by extreme exertion that leads to muscle breakdown. Pennsylvania's attorney general calling it an extraordinary tragedy, worsened by the fact that CJ's death was preventable.
1: Delta, American, and United all say they're pumping more money into first class and premium seats on planes. Some of the perks include chef-inspired menus and soundproof pods. The airlines make a lot more money than they do in the cheap seats. This is ABC News.
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11: 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I'm Jordan Bile. 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I've got a local artist to start us off. This is Fancy Gap with Gold Coast.

That was Spoon with I Turn My Camera on The Record Shop. I'm Jordan Bile. 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Let's get back into the music with one of my favorite bands. This is Green Day with She.

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That was Back in Love by Suki Waterhouse on the Record Shop. I'm Jordan Bile. It's going to be another 90-degree day today. The high is going to be in the low 90s with a low in the low 70s. As of now, I'm seeing a chance for some thunderstorms later, potentially, so keep an eye on that if that comes to fruition. Let's get back into the music with another local artist. This is Mayflies USA with Calling the Bad Ones Home.

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1: Andrew Stuckey here with a check of the Chapelboro concert calendar. We start with a double bill coming to Motorco on Sunday, July 12th. Computer Wife opening for Pittsburgh indie rockers Feeble Little Horse. Again, that's on Sunday, July 12th. We've got a couple of really high-profile shows coming to the area. On July 22nd, that's a Wednesday night, Death Cab for Cutie will be at Coastal Credit Union Music Park at Walmart.

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1: Come now for your local news. I'm Aaron Keck. Yesterday marked the one-year anniversary of Tropical Storm Chantal, which dumped historic amounts of rain on our community and caused massive damage to local homes, businesses, roads, and infrastructure. A total of 448 homes in Orange County suffered damage, many totally destroyed.

0: leaving 190 Orange County residents displaced, some of whom moved out of the community altogether in the storm's aftermath. And even now, a year later, some of the harder hit neighborhoods are still in the process of recovering. 97.9 The Hill's Brighton McConnell reports.
1: The residents in Carrboro's Weatherhill Point neighborhood experienced significant flooding from Morgan Creek the night of July 6, 2025. 40 of the 56 homes suffered damage from the floods. Lars Knapp, who serves as the Weatherhill Point Homeowners Association president, said similar to how everyone's experience that night varied, the neighborhood has seen a range of outcomes for its affected residents.
2: Some folks who have recovered very quickly are back in their houses, living their lives just like they did before the storm. There are some houses that are still down to their studs, completely abandoned. No work has been done on them whatsoever.
1: Judy Beckert-Jones was one of the lucky residents to escape any home damage, although her car floated away in the flood. Beckert-Jones said the length of time it took for people to find a path towards stability was difficult to process.
3: I know one of my friends was like, she was so sad that her tree topper was gone, you know, and that it was a special thing from her past. And luckily, after a few weeks and getting back in her house and looking, she actually found it. And we were all so happy for her. I mean, it seems like a small thing, but for some of these people, little things like that are really important.
0: That's just part of a longer report from Brighton McConnell, which you can read in full and listen to in full on our website, chapelboro.com. 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

That was Queen of Texas by Solya on the Record Shop. I'm Jordan Bile. Are you lucky to be a Tar Heel? We're giving you the chance to win tickets to the UNC vs. TCU game in Dublin, Ireland on August 29th with the University Place Lucky to be a Tar Heel Carolina football giveaway. You and a friend could win tickets to the Carolina-TCU game, a three-night stay at the Academy Plaza Hotel, a gift card, and much more. 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Let's get back into the music with Remy Wolf, Toro.

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That was Kaiser Chiefs with I Predict a Riot on the Record Shop. I'm Jordan Bile. That's about all I have time for in the first hour of the Record Shop, but I'm going to be sticking with you with more great music after ABC News at the top of next hour. To close out this first hour of the show, let's hear another local artist. This is Flock of Dimes with Long After Midnight.

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12: ABC News, I'm Sherry Preston. NATO allies are hoping more of their focus will turn toward the war in Ukraine. However, a fresh round of attacks by both sides leading to the death of at least 50 people. ABC's Karen Travers is traveling with President Trump at the NATO summit in Turkey.
13: The president said that Putin does feel pressure and that he wants to end this war despite what we're seeing with these attacks. We have heard from President Zelensky. He has said that he wants to ask the United States and NATO for more air defense support, that that's going to be a key request. He wants to have that commitment. So that'll be something we'll see when the two sit down side by side tomorrow on the sidelines of this summit.
12: The president expressing frustration that NATO countries didn't help with the war against Iran. 3 ships were fired on by Iran while passing through the Strait of Hormuz today. 18 people hurt after explosions rocked the Syrian capital of Damascus, not far from where French President Emmanuel Macron was staying. Prince Harry losing his invasion of privacy lawsuit against the British tabloids. This is ABC News. Will Maine Senate candidate Graham Plattner drop out of the contest against Susan Collins?
14: This Senate race is critical to Democrats' hopes of taking back power in that chamber. But their nominee, Graham Plattner, is losing the support of major allies after that new allegation of sexual assault. Maine's Democratic Party is also calling on Plattner to drop out. The timing here is critical. If Plattner does decide to withdraw by July 13th, the state Democratic Party can legally replace his name on the ballot any later, and they can't.
12: That's ABC's Jay O'Brien. The FDA now says four infants are confirmed with botulism after being given tainted formula. Nara Organics formula has been recalled. Agriculture officials are confirming 32 cases of New World screwworm infesting livestock in a dozen states and counties. They're trying to release sterile flies to stop the parasitic larvae in Texas. So far, though, radiation weakens the flies, and that makes them less able to keep up with their non-sterilized competitors. Sherry Preston, ABC News.
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24: 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I'm Jordan Pyle. 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

That was St. Vincent with Broken Man on The Record Shop. I'm Jordan Bile. 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

That was TTSSFU with Upstairs on the Record Shop. I'm Jordan Bile. 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Let's get back into the music with Kate LeBon. Are You With Me Now?

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3: Come now for your local news. I'm Aaron Keck. Yesterday marked the one-year anniversary of Tropical Storm Chantal, which dumped historic amounts of rain on our community and caused massive damage to local homes, businesses, roads, and infrastructure. A total of 448 homes in Orange County suffered damage, many totally destroyed, leaving 190 Orange County residents displaced, some of whom moved out of the community altogether in the storm's aftermath. And even now, a year later, some of the harder-hit neighborhoods are still in the process of recovering. 97 on the Hills, Brighton McConnell reports.
4: The residents in Carrboro's Weatherhill Point neighborhood experienced significant flooding from Morgan Creek the night of July 6, 2025. 40 of the 56 homes suffered damage from the floods. Lars Knapp, who serves as the Weatherhill Point Homeowners Association president, said similar to how everyone's experience that night varied, the neighborhood has seen a range of outcomes for its affected residents.
5: Some folks who have recovered very quickly, they're back in their houses, living their lives just like they did before the storm. There are some houses that are still down to their studs, completely abandoned. No work has been done on them whatsoever.
4: Judy Beckert-Jones was one of the lucky residents to escape any home damage, although her car floated away in the flood. Beckert-Jones said the length of time it took for people to find a path towards stability was difficult to process.
6: I know one of my friends was like, she was so sad that her tree topper was gone, you know, and that it was a special thing from her past. And luckily, after a few weeks and getting back in her house and looking, she actually found it. And we were all so happy for her. I mean, it seems like a small thing, but for some of these people, little things like that are really important.
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That was Francis of Delirium with It's a Beautiful Life on The Record Shop. I'm Jordan Bile. Neighborhoods are recovering 1 year on from the flooding of Tropical Storm Chantal, but the impacts of the storm are still felt. You can read that story on chapelbro.com now. Let's get back into the music with Hunger Strike by Temple of the Dog.

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That was God's Lonely Man by Anna Calvi and Iggy Pop on The Record Shop. I'm Jordan Bile. That's about all I have time for in the second hour of The Record Shop, but there's still plenty more great music still to come on The Record Shop after ABC News at the top of next hour. To close out this second hour of the show, let's hear one more song. This is Pages by White Reaper.

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1: Andrew Stuckey here with a check of the Chapelboro concert calendar. We start with a double bill coming to Motorco on Sunday, July 12th. Computer Wife opening for Pittsburgh indie rockers Feeble Little Horse. Again, that's on Sunday, July 12th. We've got a couple of really high-profile shows coming to the area. On July 22nd, that's a Wednesday night, Death Cab for Cutie will be at Coastal Credit Union Music Park at Walnut Creek. And then just a few days later, on Tuesday, July 28th, we've got Bob Dylan, the legend himself, in Raleigh at the Red Hat Amphitheater. We'll have Lucinda Williams opening for him. You can find all these shows and more concerts by visiting the Chapelboro Concert Calendar. 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
2: I believe that it's time for him to drop out of the race.
1: New York Mayor Zoran Mamdani, the latest Democrat to bail on Maine progressive Graham Plattner, who is taking time to reflect on a Senate campaign after a former girlfriend accused him of entering her home near blackout drunk and raping her. He denies it. Oil prices are back above 70 bucks a barrel. Stocks are tumbling after Iran fired on more ships today in the Strait of Hormuz. At the NATO summit in Turkey, President Trump criticized NATO members for not supporting his war with Iran, and he said he's dropping sanctions against the host nation, which were put in place when Turkey purchased a Russian missile defense system.
3: We don't want to sanction friends. It's very simple.
1: Bricks have been falling from the former Pfizer building in Manhattan, which is being turned into apartments. Steel beams buckling on the 21st and 22nd floors, the area evacuated. Charlie Kirk's accused assassin, Tyler Robinson, back in court in Provo, Utah, pre-trial hearings. This is ABC News. Tilly Norwood, the AI actor, is set to make her film debut in a comedy meant to show the state of AI movie magic. ABC's Hannah Batar reports.
4: Norwood was first announced by the production company Particle 6 last year. The actors' union, SAG-AFTRA, said they do not consider her to be an actress. Now the studio that made her is producing a film starring Tilly, titled Misaligned, a coming-of-age story about Tilly trying to become more human. Particle 6 says the film is being designed as a hybrid production with human directors, writers, and editors working alongside AI specialists.
1: This release date for the film not yet announced. Massive nurses strike in Boston looming. 4,000 nurses at Brigham and Women's Hospital set to walk off the job tomorrow. The issue is pay, and it's also affordable health insurance for healthcare workers. The Northeast with chainsaws and shop vacs cleaning up. Wayne Cabot, ABC News.
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0: Welcome back into The Record Shop. I'm Jordan Bile. Happy Tuesday. Thank you for spending your Tuesday afternoon with me. I've got some great songs coming up for us in the final hour of The Record Shop, and I can't wait to get into it. Let's get it started with Hannah Jadigou with Doing Now. 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

That was Led Zeppelin with Over the Hills and Far Away on The Record Shop. I'm Jordan Bile. 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

That was Temples with Jet Streamheart on The Record Shop. I'm Jordan Pyle. You can follow us on social media if you haven't already. We're on Facebook at WCHL in Chapelboro. We're on X at WCHL Chapelboro. And you can find us in two places on Instagram. We're at 97.9 The Hill underscore WCHL. And we have our news Instagram account, Chapelboro News. Let's get back into the music with the Vaccines. Discount to Kooning. Maybe.

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1: Come now for your local news. I'm Aaron Keck. Yesterday marked the one-year anniversary of Tropical Storm Chantal, which dumped historic amounts of rain on our community and caused massive damage to local homes, businesses, roads, and infrastructure. A total of 448 homes in Orange County suffered damage, many totally destroyed, leaving 190 Orange County residents displaced. Some of

0: who moved out of the community altogether in the storm's aftermath. And even now, a year later, some of the harder hit neighborhoods are still in the process of recovering. 97 on the Hill's Brighton McConnell reports.
1: The residents in Carrboro's Weather Hill Point neighborhood experienced significant flooding from Morgan Creek the night of July 6, 2025. 40 of the 56 homes suffered damage from the floods. Lars Knapp, who serves as the Weather Hill Point Homeowners Association president, said similar to how everyone's experience that night varied, the neighborhood has seen a range of outcomes for its affected residents.
2: Some folks who have recovered very quickly are back in their houses, living their lives just like they did before the storm. There are some houses that are still down to their studs, completely abandoned. No work has been done on them whatsoever.
1: Judy Beckert-Jones was one of the lucky residents to escape any home damage, although her car floated away in the flood. Beckert-Jones said the length of time it took for people to find a path towards stability was difficult to process.
3: I know one of my friends was like, she was so sad that her tree topper was gone, you know, and that it was a special thing from her past. And luckily, after a few weeks and getting back in her house and looking, she actually found it. And we were all so happy for her. I mean, it seems like a small thing, but for some of these people, little things like that are really important.
0: That's just part of a longer report from Brighton McConnell, which you can read in full and listen to in full on our website, chapelboro.com. 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

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I'm Jordan Bile. 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Let's get back into the music with Hooray for the Riff Raff, Pierce Darrows.

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That was Oasis with Champagne Supernova. And before that, we heard The Cure with The Love Cats on The Record Shop. I'm Jordan Bile, and unfortunately, my time with you on The Record Shop has come to a close. But I'm not going anywhere. I'm going to be sticking with you with another hour of music as I fill in for Andrew on Indie with Andy today. To close out The Record Shop, I have time for one more song. This is Blink-182 with What's My Age Again?

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9: ABC News, I'm Wayne Cabot. Senator Bernie Sanders now says he just spoke with Maine Senate candidate Graham Plattner about the best path forward in light of what he called very serious allegations, allegations that Plattner raped a former girlfriend. Sanders recommended that Plattner step aside. Also today, Zoran Mamdani called for Plattner to drop out. The New York mayor now on the scene of a situation, falling bricks at the former Pfizer building, which is being turned into apartments, support beams in the 21st and 22nd floors buckling, causing upper floors to start caving under the stress.
10: This is an existing 37-story building with active permits to convert it from a commercial office building to a residential building.
9: The evacuation's underway now on Manhattan's east side, including in a Hampton Inn. More ships coming under fire today in the Strait of Hormuz. At least three hit by missiles. And right now, oil is up about 3%. This is ABC News. We are seeing the future of airline flight, and it's good. If you have enough money, ABC Sherry Preston.
11: American, Delta, and United Airlines all say they're pumping more money into premium seats and experiences on board, including sliding glass doors, cocktail bars, and soundproof relaxation pods for those in first class. Some say it's more proof that travel is strikingly different for those in the expensive seats versus the economy seats. Delta CEO Ed Bastain telling a recent podcast, "We can't win by providing the cheapest seats. We win by providing the best."
9: Most of Cuba is in a blackout right now after the grid collapsed yesterday. 10 million people sweating it out. Can most people be trusted? If you were born before 1960, you probably say yes. Americans born in the 80s and after tell Marquette Law School people generally cannot be trusted. 65% of those born in the 90s feel that way. I'm Wayne Cabot, ABC News.
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22: Welcome into Indie with Andy. I'm Jordan Bile filling in for Andy. I've got some great music coming up for us this hour, and we're going to celebrate some music birthdays too. To start the show, I've got an artist that's coming to town to play a show next month. They're going to be playing at the Red Hat Amphitheater in Raleigh on August 15th. I've seen them live a couple times before, and they are excellent. I highly recommend getting tickets to that show. This is Simple Plan with I'm Just a Kid.

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5: 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Welcome back to Indie with Andy. I'm Jordan Bile. Coming up, we're going to hear a song by my favorite band, All Time Low, off their most recent album, which came out last year. But first, we're going to hear the song where they got their band name from. Here is Newfound Glory with Head On Collision.

0: the National Weather Service in Raleigh has issued a severe thunderstorm warning for Pearson County, northeastern Orange County, northwestern Granville County, northwestern Durham County, until 3 p.m. At 2:12 p.m., a severe thunderstorm was located over Prospect Hill, moving east at 15 miles per hour. Hazard, 60 miles per hour wind gusts and penny-size hail. Source, radar indicated. Impact, expects damage to roofs, siding, and trees. Locations impacted include Roxborough, Butner, Rougemont, Concord, Lake Michie, Mayo Reservoir, Bahama, Slee, Bethel Hill, and Bushy Fork. Straight line winds can blow down trees, power lines, and damage mobile homes and other buildings. Seek shelter in a sturdy structure until the storm has passed. Stay away from windows as flying debris generated by damaging winds can be deadly. If on or near area lakes, get away from the water and move indoors or inside a vehicle. Remember, lightning can strike out to 15 miles from the parent thunderstorm. If you can hear thunder, you are close enough to be struck by lightning. Move to safe shelter now. Do not be caught on the water in the thunderstorm. Repeating, a severe thunderstorm warning has been issued until 3 p.m. for the following counties in North Carolina, Durham, Granville, Orange, and Pearson.
1: Town, just the best. And remember, no one knows the hill like the mill.
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7: Welcome back into Indie with Andy. I'm Jordan Bile. It's time to celebrate some music birthdays on the show. Born on this day in 1940, celebrating his 86th birthday, it is Ringo Starr's birthday. I love Ringo. I love the Beatles, so I can't wait to celebrate this birthday with a song. Here's Octopus's Garden.

That was the Kinks with Sunny Afternoon on Indie with Andy, celebrating their bassist Jim Radford's birthday today. I've got one more music birthday for us to celebrate, but the music isn't going to stop after this on Indie with Andy. Born on this day in 1977, it's Dan Whitesides, the drummer of The Used's 49th birthday today. To celebrate, here is The Used with I Caught Fire.

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3: 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Chelsea Classics, all summer long at the Chelsea Theater.
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6: Welcome back to Indie with Andy. I'm Jordan Bile, filling in for Andy on the show today. Coming up now, the lead singer of this band is playing a show in Raleigh on September 9th. I have tickets for it, and I can't wait. It'll be my first time seeing her live, and I know she'll be so much fun. Here is Haley Williams with her band Paramore, Brick by Boring Brick.

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8: If you're welcome back into Indy with Andy. I'm Jordan Bile, and I have been filling in for Andy today, but unfortunately my time with you has come to a close. I've got to step aside and pass the mic off to Brighton to fill in for Andrew on News on the Hill today. I've still got time for two more songs before my time is done. I'm going to have Boxcar Racer with There Is, but first this is Panic at the Disco with 9 in the Afternoon. Thanks for hanging out with me.

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2: ABC News, I'm Wayne Cabot. Iran is warning the U.S. not to respond after its third attack on a commercial ship today in the Strait of Hormuz. Iran saying all traffic through the strait is now under its control and warns any U.S. provocative action will be met with an immediate decisive response. Oil prices surging back above 70 bucks a barrel. ABC's Aaron Katursky says he can see a definite lean to the former Pfizer building on 42nd Street, Manhattan, under conversion to apartments, the FDNY fearing a partial collapse. Mayor Zoran Mamdani.
3: Two structural columns have buckled, in addition to multiple cracks and sagging floors. The building remains unstable. Since arriving on scene, we have witnessed additional movement in one of the compromised columns.
2: On another matter, Mamdani says Graham Plattner should drop out of the Maine Senate race. Senator Bernie Sanders saying he spoke with Plattner and advised him to get out. This is ABC News. After years of war and hoping to benefit from the NATO summit in Turkey, Ukraine, President Zelensky set to meet with President Trump tomorrow. Trump spoke today with Russia's President Putin.
4: The president said that Putin does feel pressure and that he wants to end this war despite what we're seeing with these attacks. We have heard from President Zelensky. He has said that he wants to ask the United States and NATO for more air defense support, that that's going to be a key request. He wants to have that commitment. So that'll be something we'll see when the two sit down side by side tomorrow on the sidelines of this summit.
2: ABC's Karen Travers, who's traveling with the president, says that it's happening as a fresh round of Russian strikes killed at least 50 more Ukrainians. About a third of American adults now believe Israel has committed genocide against Palestinians during the war in Gaza. This from an AP NORC Center for Public Affairs poll. 2 in 10 Americans say that Israel has not committed genocide, and the rest, about half, don't know enough to say. I'm Wayne Cabot, ABC News.
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15: It is 3:04 on Tuesday, July 7th. Welcome into this Tuesday edition of News on the Hill. I'm News Director Brighton McConnell, substituting for Andrew Stuckey, and broadcasting live from our Chapel Hill Media Group studios on East Franklin Street on what has been another warm, sunny day out there in our community. Right now here in Chapel Hill, 97 degrees, but feels like 116. That extreme heat that we've been feeling is very much still out there despite our overnight rain. We'll get a full look at your weather forecast and traffic in just a little bit. Jam-packed show for you today on this Tuesday. Coming up a little bit later on in this hour, we'll be talking with Hillsborough Mayor Mark Bell in our latest conversations with the mayors. We also have the Chatham County Roundup, talking some Chatham County government with Chair of the County Commissioners Amanda Robertson at 4:30. And in our 5 o'clock hour, we'll be joined on the air by Kirby Saunders, the Emergency Services Director for Orange County, to talk about the anniversary of Tropical Storm Chantal. Definitely going to get more into that anniversary in just a little bit, but we actually start with news out of Raleigh, because as of this morning, we officially have a new state budget in place. Governor Josh Stein held a signing ceremony of the budget at the Executive Mansion earlier today, enacting the $34 billion spending package alongside public school representatives, law enforcement leaders, and state health officials to highlight the components of the budget that he supports. Stein said he's excited to have the largest teacher pay raises in several years included, as well as funding for Medicaid for the next year and raises for public safety officers who work in prisons. The governor did say he believes there are, quote, real flaws in the Republican-crafted measure, which was only publicly shared for the first time about a week ago and passed through the chambers quickly. Stein did say he hopes lawmakers will make updates to some of those provisions later, signaling the need for an updated budget with these pay raises for the first time in more than 2 years as the main reason why he went ahead and signed off. Now, that budget does include hundreds of millions of dollars of relief funding to communities in western North Carolina still impacted by Hurricane Helene almost 2 years later. And more locally, our community is recognizing the anniversary of Tropical Storm Chantal, which dumped historic amounts of rain on our region on July 6th last year. During those floods, 448 homes in Orange County were impacted, more than half of those suffering major damage or being destroyed. And with those numbers, it means 190 residents were ultimately displaced at that time. While many of those homes are in flood-prone areas, several others were not. Many people were just unprepared to see water reach their homes amid that historic rainfall. And now some of those people have moved out while the communities are grappling with their absence. I had the chance to speak to some of the folks living in those impacted communities to hear more of how they're doing 1 year later.
16: The residents in Carrboro's Weatherhill Point neighborhood experienced significant flooding from Morgan Creek the night of July 6, 2025. 40 of the 56 homes suffered damage from the floods, wrecking a tight-knit community in an area that was in high demand whenever a property went on the market. Lars Knapp, who serves as the Weatherhill Point Homeowners Association president, said similar to how everyone's experience that night varied, the neighborhood has seen a range of outcomes for its affected residents.
17: Some folks who have recovered very quickly are back in their houses, living their lives just like they did before the storm. There are some houses that are still down to their studs, completely abandoned. No work has been done on them whatsoever. There's folks who've left the community permanently. There's folks that just recently returned or still planning to come back.
16: Every few days, Knapp sees something he feels like reminds him of the floodwaters rising from the creek, like a new plank on a bridge or part of the street's landscaping that is still growing back. Similarly, some residents are still unpacking boxes or finding items displaced during the flood. Judy Beckert-Jones, a Weatherhill Point homeowner since 2017, was one of the lucky residents to escape any home damage, although her car floated away in the flood. Beckert-Jones said the length of time it took for people to find a path towards stability was difficult to process on top of the emotions of learning which of their belongings were still around and salvageable.
18: I know one of my friends was like, she was so sad that her tree topper was gone, you know, and that it was a special thing from her past. And luckily, after a few weeks and getting back in her house and looking, she actually found it. And we were all so happy for her. I mean, it seems like a small thing, but for some of these people, little things like that are really important.
16: Not far down Highway 54 from Weatherhill Point is Canterbury Townhomes, which also experienced significant damage during Chantal's downpour. The community saw floodwaters rush into 8 permanently owned units and 20 rented spaces, causing the need for significant cleanup and renovation across the last year. HOA President Carolyn Kravchenko said Canterbury Townhomes only recently saw all 8 homeowners safely return to their spaces, while the landlords of most of the rented units are still working on cleaning up and finding tenants. She said,
19: "The neighborhood is thriving and we are growing. You can barely tell at this point that we even had a flood."
16: That long rebuilding time is seen in other areas affected too, including Chapel Hill's 2 public housing neighborhoods that took on water and Camelot Village. 8 families in public housing are still waiting to get back into their homes, while the town said it issued 77 permits for flood-related repairs at Camelot Village, with only 3 of those now completed. As those homes sit empty, Weatherhill Point has some empty too, but intentionally. Some residents desperate for solutions in the months following Chantal sold their homes to investment groups. Both Knapp and Beckert Jones say Weatherhill Point residents are adjusting to the notion of having the single-family homes kept lifeless and having outside investors own in the neighborhood. Knapp said,
17: "It's incredibly frustrating to see homes where you remember there being neighbors sit completely empty when you know that there's plenty of people who would love the opportunity to live near all of the different things that Carrboro has to offer. It's very challenging to see that that opportunity isn't there because an investor is holding on to the home and not working with it at all. I will say that we're probably at full recovery when out of our 56 homes, we have 56 homes worth of people living here. That's what it'll feel like to me."
16: Still, those who are in the neighborhoods fight to find silver linings from the experience. Both Knapp and Kravchenko praised the town of Carrboro for its communication and connection of residents to resources in the days after the flooding, as well as Habitat for Humanity for its volunteers restoring damaged homes to livable condition.
17: "Those folks would have lost their homes had they not done that. Their home was their primary asset.
19: Everybody was just amazing. I can't thank people enough for helping us get back on our feet."
16: And even though residents in both Carrboro communities were already close with each other, surviving the storm and soldiering through recovery helped forge those bonds even closer. For weeks after Chantal, Beckert Jones hosted a renter whose house across the street flooded. Even though the woman has since moved out of the neighborhood, she still returns frequently for game nights at Beckert Jones's home. Just one example of how she believes the experience has led the Weatherhill Point neighbors to rely on each other more and more. For the anniversary of the storm itself, the 78-year-old wanted to mark the occasion of having made it this far past Chantal and give people something to do instead of being alone.
18: "I just threw out some invitations to people I knew in the neighborhood and said, I'm having ice cream and cake Monday night. Come over if you're in town, you know, whatever. And I have like 28 people coming in here tonight." The response was tremendous. So I think that people really want to keep those connections going and they want that support from each other.
16: Really thankful to the folks who spoke with me for that story. And if you want to see some photos from that gathering that happened in Weatherhill Point last night on the anniversary, head to our article on chapelboro.com. A prominent local government figure during that storm in the recovery was Jamesetta Bedford, who was chairing the Orange County Board of Commissioners at that time. The community continues to mourn her sudden death, which happened just last month as she passed at the age of 67. Bedford led a life full of public service, which included more than 2 decades in elected office, and U.S. House Representative Valerie Fouché honored Bedford last week in Congress. Here are Fouché's full remarks about Bedford from the House floor.
20: "Mr. Speaker, I rise today to honor the life and service of Orange County Commissioner Jamesetta Bedford, a devoted public servant whose leadership and compassion left an enduring mark on the community she loved. For more than 2 decades, Commissioner Bedford served Orange County with integrity and purpose. She believed people deserved better, and she worked tirelessly to strengthen public education, expand opportunity, and ensure every family had a voice in local government. She was a steadfast advocate for people with autism and developmental disabilities, helping families navigate complex systems and secure the support that they needed. I will remember James Zetta as a trusted colleague and dear friend who led with kindness and never lost sight of the people she served. I offer my heartfelt condolences to her family, her loved ones, and the entire Orange County community. She will be deeply missed, but her example of selfless service will not be forgotten. Thank you, and I yield back.
15: Once again, that is U.S. House Representative Valerie Fouché speaking there, honoring the late Orange County Commissioner James Zetta Bedford. And we've got our traffic check coming up in just a few minutes. But one quick note for Chapel Hill drivers. Starting this week, part of Country Club Road right around UNC's campus, that stretch near Battle Lane, Raleigh Street, and Cameron Avenue is going to be fully closed. Crews are repairing an underground stormwater pipe, so all traffic is going to get detoured, and the project is set to last about a month. So definitely be ready for that disruption to be relatively prolonged, and people can detour by taking Franklin Street or by using Raleigh Street to access South Road. Our time is 3:16 here on News on the Hill. We'll step aside for a few moments, but have a look at our traffic and weather together for the first time this Tuesday afternoon, coming up right after this.
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15: That's right, 3:18, and we're looking at traffic and weather together, beginning with our report from the roads. And in this 3 o'clock hour so far, things looking all right in our Orange County community. And I'll include Durham and Chatham into that as well. Not seeing any major traffic congestion at the moment in any of our community, nor any wrecks to report, which is good news. I'm sure you will probably begin to see some traffic building up on our main roads to get to the interstate. You know, right now, some of the only ones are at intersections like Highway 54 and Farrington Road, just across the county line in Durham, getting close to I-40, and some traffic on 15501 on the Chapel Hill side around Old Durham Road, Sage Road, and East Town. but not too bad. Certainly in the early part of the afternoon, I'm sure we're going to be seeing traffic pick up before too long. If you are driving around UNC's campus, I did mention there is a stretch of Country Club Road that is closed right now, so we are seeing a little bit of traffic around East Cameron Avenue, Raleigh Street, as people are having to detour around that closure on Country Club Road, but most of our other stretches in downtown Chapel Hill and otherwise looking pretty good so far today. That being said, if you do see something out there on the road that we need to be sharing with others, a reminder that you can, at a safe moment, text me here in the studio to let me know what you're seeing out there. 919-240-6000 is how to reach me here in the studio. The best way to let us know what we should be letting others know to stay safe on the road. And turning to our weather, continues to be a hot stretch out there. Summer is in full swing. And right now, our temperature 97 degrees here in Chapel Hill and Carrboro feels closer to 116 based on the other weather conditions, according to our weather model. The rain did well to cool us off this morning, but not necessarily cool us off a whole lot this afternoon. I will say, forecast for tomorrow, Wednesday, chance that we could see a couple more overnight showers tonight into Wednesday morning, and that should lead to some of the coolest temperatures we've had in a while, with a forecasted high of 90 and a low of 71, with some mixed sunshine tomorrow. Similar forecast for Thursday, but we will see temperatures tick back up, and looking ahead to the weekend, chance we could have some storms rolling in throughout. Still going to be pretty warm, but it feels like it's a cool stretch, even though it's still going to be around 90 degrees or so. But chance that we could see some of these really, really high temperatures come down just a little bit by the weekend. Right now, though, still quite warm out there, 97 degrees in Chapel Hill and Carrboro. 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And time now for sports. Steve Newmark officially took over the role of Carolina Athletics Director in the past few days and marked the occasion today by writing an open letter to the UNC community. In that message, which has been shared on GoHeels.com, Newmark said he's looking forward to getting down to work in the new role, as well as thanking outgoing Athletics Director Bubba Cunningham and thanking the Tar Heel fans for their passion. Not much other sports news locally, so we'll turn to the big international sports news that's been on everyone's mind, which is the World Cup. Unfortunately, the last remaining home team crashed out in pretty spectacular fashion last night. The U.S. men's national team saw their promising group stage and gutsy round of 32 win over Bosnia result in another round of 16 exit from the tournament. The Americans lost 4-1 to Belgium out in Seattle, and the final score does not do their performance justice. U.S. just did not play well from start to finish, with sloppy execution, poor defense leading to nearly all of those Belgium goals. And one of the few players who did have an impact was the only Tar Heel who played in this World Cup, which is former UNC attacker Sebastian Burhalter. He got subbed on in the second half to try and rally the Americans. Unfortunately for him and the rest of the team, it was unsuccessful. We did also see a dramatic result already today in the World Cup, where Egypt held a 2-0 lead over defending champions Argentina, only for Lionel Messi and company to then score three unanswered goals in the final 20 minutes of play to come back and advance. What a remarkable rally that is by the current World Cup title holders, and they will move on to face the winner of the only other game happening today, Colombia versus Switzerland. Finally, for Durham Bulls fans, unless you're making a trip to Florida, you are probably not going to be catching a game this week. The Bulls are on the road starting a series tonight against the Jacksonville Jumbo Shrimp. First pitch for tonight's game is at 7:05. Sports this hour brought to us by Rosewood Wealth Management. Going to hear a word from them, and we've got some music on the way here on News on the Hill. Stick around to listen for that. We've also got conversations with the mayors coming up.
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0: little bit of a genre switch there. Frank Ocean with Thinking About You. Hopefully, we get some new music from that man at some point. We haven't gotten any new music from him since Blonde, all the way back in 2016. Long overdue, Frank, for some new music. Welcome back into News on the Hill. Taking another look at our weather brought to us by the Friends of the Chapel Hill Public Library. 97 degrees in Chapel Hill and Carrboro, but feels much, much warmer than that. The rain that helped cool things down a little bit this morning, not providing a whole lot of relief this afternoon to that extreme heat we're still feeling. Now, there is a chance we could have some more evening showers tonight. Right now, our weather model does say between 7 and 9, pretty good chance we could see some showers pop up. But you know how it is during the summer. Sometimes that materializes, sometimes it does not. It does look like, looking ahead to Wednesday, though, whatever it is that moves through later on tonight, it might leave us with some slightly cooler weather. Cooler being relative, tomorrow's forecasted high 90 degrees, partly cloudy weather as well. 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
0: It's time for Conversations with the Mayors here again on 97.9 The Hill, our segment checking in with all of our local mayors, the segment brought to us in part by the Chamber for a Greater Chapel Hill Carrboro, which brings together the people and businesses that shape our community. 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It is a Tuesday, and joining me over the phone is Hillsborough Mayor Mark Bell for his weekly check-in. Mark, thanks as always for taking the time. How are you?
2: Hello, Brighton. Thank you. I'm doing well.
0: That is great to hear. We're coming off of a holiday weekend, and I know it was a big one for Hillsborough. The town's got so much history around the Revolutionary War in the earliest years of America, and it sounds like y'all planned and threw quite the shindig over the weekend. I was really hoping to get up there and ended up not being able to. So how did the big 4th of July festival on Saturday go?
2: Yeah, well, thank you. And I think it exceeded my expectations.
0: Oh, that's great.
2: We're really glad that we were able to pull it off with the expert assistance of the Orange Arts Commission and Greg Bell, who was the kind of the ringleader of all the logistics and the planning and all that work. So, yes, it was fantastic. It was really warm. But I thought that would really put a big damper on the turnout, but I don't think it did. So I think there must have been at least 1,000 people there. And on 4th of July, everybody leaves town. It's really quiet. It's like a ghost town on the 4th of July. So to see that many people and so many activities on July 4th, that was just really great.
0: Well, that's fantastic to hear, and a little surprising, I suppose, that everybody leaves town, because my next question was going to be, I know that this was very much based around the 250th anniversary of the Declaration of the Independence, of the country's beginning, but the town that I grew up in every year does a big street festival on 4th of July, so that's what I'm used to. Was this enough of a success where there's any consideration of trying to spin this forward into future holidays?
2: Yeah, that's a great question. I hope so. That is probably one of the top 10 things that I've heard from folks over the past 10 and a half years as an elected official in Hillsborough, is that given Hillsborough's role before, during, and after the Revolution, why don't you have a 4th of July party? So I hope that lays the groundwork and raises the expectation going forward. But I do recognize

0: 5th. July 4th is hot. if you're familiar with the festival for the Eno, if you ever went to that, you know what I'm talking about. So, so yeah, it's a, you know, maybe we could do it in June. I don't know. it's not so hot.
1: Yeah. We'll see. I'm glad to hear that it was such a success. They had some details if you want to see what you missed out at hillsboronc.gov, but that's, of course, the town website to go to for all things Town of Hillsborough. And pivoting now to a big event that happened after last July 4th, we talked quite a bit yesterday on the air, Mark, and we'll be focusing for much of this week on it being the anniversary of Tropical Storm Chantal and the very intense flash flooding and heavy rainfall that happened on July 6th, 2025, and really left a dent in our community last summer. And we're checking in on different areas of the community and how they are doing 1 year on from that storm. Certainly know that the Hillsborough community was very impacted by that. Lots of intense flooding by the Eno during that storm. So want to just start with a bit of a retrospective question here. When you think back to what that night and then what that week kind of in the immediate aftermath of Chantal was like, what are some of the things that have really kind of stuck with you and that you find yourself returning to over the last year, Mark?
0: So, you know, I think for me, what I'm going to always remember is how we didn't think it was going to be that big of a problem. So when the rain started falling on, I think it was Sunday, the July 6th, you know, we were like, okay, yeah, we're going to get some rain. And then, boy, when, you know, when the power started going out and we woke up the next morning and the flooding was extensive and the water was still rising, that was kind of the eye-opening, oh my gosh, this is a 500-year flood or maybe a 1,000-year kind of flood. We didn't see that kind of flooding even during hurricanes. But for a tropical storm to produce that much was, you know, just tremendous. And this is over 10 inches of rain in just a few hours, really did a number on the town. So kind of the shock of, oh, it's going to rain tonight. And then to waking up to the catastrophic flooding. That was kind of the main takeaway from my perspective.
1: Yeah, yeah. And by catastrophic flooding, I mean, River Park was underwater. Your wastewater treatment plant was pretty severely damaged from that flood water. Gold Park had a lot of stuff that needed to be replaced at that park. So there were some things that took a while for the town to respond to. And I'm curious, are there any ongoing lasting impacts on town facilities or town operations 1 year on that you're aware of, or do you think that you've kind of that the town has largely gotten over that hump, made any adjustments or made any necessary replacements to get past the damage that Chantal's floodwaters caused?
0: Yeah, so I would say we're over the hump, but the lasting damage, I mean, we are still struggling with things that we have a few things that haven't started to be repaired, like the spillway from the reservoir north of town. We didn't discover that till, you know, maybe a little bit after the storm, that the volume of water that came through the spillway damaged the concrete. So that's a project that we're still scoping out. We haven't started that project. The reservoir still functions just fine the way it is, but it's a long-term problem. We're also still working on the relocation of the river pump station, and that was the big highlight in terms of damage during the storm. The river water got up into the pump station, it shorted out the pumps, and it failed. And that lifted like maybe 75% of our wastewater up and into, across the river and into the wastewater treatment plant. So that was on bypass generators for 6 months, and we had to replace the control board on that and at least got that up plant. But the actual river pump station needs to be relocated. And so, whole saga around the BRIC funding and it being taken away and a judge ordered it be restored and the Fed's still not giving us the money, you know, that drama has a lasting impact as well, because we still need to move that thing of the flood. So there's still ongoing work to be done. There's still financial recovery to be received from insurance and other federal grants that were promised. So yeah, so we're still very much living in that recovery mode. We knew from the scale of the devastation that it would be a years-long process. With the first year mark, a year ago today, we woke up and saw that water. So I think we've, you know, we understand the scope, the scale, the cost, the impacts, how to make ourselves more resilient from that damage, but there's still work to be done.
1: We're speaking with Hillsborough Mayor Mark Bell here on Conversations with the Mayors, and you've been alluding to, I think, some of these, but now that you have a year's worth of hindsight, what are some of the big learning lessons from Chantal and the response to Chantal in your mind?
0: I think the primary thing is that our approach to budgeting left us with a healthy reserve fund for both the on the wastewater fund and the general fund. So we had financial capacity to absorb the impact from Chantal and react quickly to it, because we had to, you know, spend our own money immediately to start compensating for this. So we were in a position to be able to withstand that shock to our financial system. Other municipalities and other local governments may not have been able to do that. So we were in a financial position to be able to respond appropriately. And then secondary to that is, you know, the town plus Chapel Hill and Carver and Orange County and our emergency management services and are collaborating on ways to improve, because, I mean, Carver and Chapel Hill were hit just as hard as Hillsborough. So we all were in damage control mode and, you know, responding to the storm at the same time in very much the same ways. So coordinating more and better for future storms, and there will be future storms, I think is a valuable thing to do. So that is also an ongoing process. I'm glad, and I sat in on, you know, a lot of these emergency management meetings as the storm's unfolding and as we were responding to it. I think we did a great job communicating and responding. I think Chapel Hill and Carver did as well, and Orange County helped coordinate that. So I think we're in a good position to be able to respond even better in the future, collaborated on that response.
1: Yeah, that was definitely a common refrain from the other local government folks that I've talked with so far, was that it was the emergency management side was a really good kind of, not even a trial run. It was just a really good example of how that is going to work and provide a glimpse into maybe how some tweaks can be made, but that things went relatively smoothly in that process, both, you know, during the actual storm and in the events afterward. On the financial side too, Mark, just to confirm, I don't believe there was any, you know, big chunk that taxpayers this year had to worry about in Hillsborough's budget. There was not really a whole lot of Chantal reflected in this year's budget, in part because you're still waiting for some insurance or some federal government, you know, help with some of the recovery there. But it was also the town's financial position from past taxes that taxpayers were helping out with and the money management side of things that made it so there was not this big need or big spend that the town was asking taxpayers to help with this budget season, right?
0: That is correct. And if this constitutional amendment goes through, that was probably going to be on the ballot this fall, that would limit local governments from adjusting property tax rates, will be influential on how we respond to disasters in the future.
1: That's an excellent point.
0: Very close on.
1: Yeah, I hadn't even thought about that that this example or what could have been for Hillsborough in this example is another reason why that constitutional amendment, I know, has a lot of local government folks' attention right now. Well, we've got a couple minutes left with Hillsborough Mayor Mark Bell. You mentioned just before we got on the call that there are some NCDOT projects happening around town. What details can you share about those?
0: Sure. So there is a kind of a cadence of transportation improvement projects and a process that they go through. So we are in the, it's called prioritization number 8. We abbreviate that P8. And this is a process that will inform the 2028 through 2037 State Transportation Improvement Program, and we say STIP. So the STIP relies on these public inputs and policy reviews to figure out from the public perspective what projects are more important than others. So there is a map. It's very easy to use, and it's ncdot.publicinput.com/P8 map. where you can see all of the proposed transportation improvement projects across the state. And you can very easily click on them and see a quick summary of them and just vote, yes, this is important to me, or no, this is not important to me. So long story short, this is a process that they're going through. And so we invite everybody to check this out because the timing is good for you to be able to do this. There's an in-person deadline to provide comments in Greensboro, and that's tomorrow from 4 to 6 p.m. if you want to do that in person. But it's all a lot easier to sit at your computer and look at that map and vote up or down on the projects that are in, you know, our region. Don't vote on something in Buncombe County, but not only in Hillsborough, but in Orange County. So everybody has the ability to do that. So yeah, your feedback would be greatly appreciated.
1: Are there ones in Hillsborough that are particularly catching your eye or the town government's eye, Mark?
0: Well, there are two big ones, and one of them has to do with 85 and the bridge replacement that has long since been planned. It's not a new thing. And then the second program is a citywide signalization program where we coordinate all of our traffic lights. We've had those systems in the past and they're outdated and they don't do a very good job. They're not resilient to individual power failures. So redoing the signalization within the town, that's a very high priority. I think everybody would want to vote yes on that one, as well as the I-85 interchange.
1: Yeah, both very, very notable projects. Again, NCDOT's website is the place to go where you can vote up and down, as Hillsborough Mayor Mark Bell was saying. Any other things happening around town you want to flag for folks in this final minute here?
0: Sure. Yeah, just one quick thing, and that is we've had a recent Revolutionary War Patriot celebration in Hillsborough, and we're having another one this coming Saturday commemorating five individuals that are buried in the Hillsborough Old Town Cemetery and for their service in the war. And this is put on by the Sons of the American Revolution, but it'll be 1 p.m. on Saturday, and they will be recognizing, of course, William Hooper, one of our signers of the Declaration of Independence, and his wife Ann Clark Hooper, who are buried there. James Hogg, who many UNC fans will remember him. He served on the Committee of Safety. And like William Hooper, he was a Hillsborough Town Commissioner. But he was instrumental in the development of UNC. He was one of the first trustees, and he helped secure the land for the University of North Carolina in Chapel Hill. And William Elmore, who was a soldier in the war and fought at the Battle of Camden, and George Herndon, who also served in the Revolution, is at the Battle of Morris Creek Bridge in 1776.
1: Wow, fascinating. Yeah, just another example of how Hillsborough has this incredible history to some of the very earliest days of the United States. So that event coming up on Saturday. And I'll just say again, so happy to hear that the 4th of July event went pretty smoothly on this past Saturday. HillsboroughNC.gov, the town website. Make sure to head there to get all your latest news from Hillsborough. And Mayor Mark Bell, thanks so much, as always, for joining us here on Conversations with the Mayors.
0: My pleasure, Brighton. Thank you.
1: 3:47 our time, so we'll take a quick break here. But when we come back after our community partners, we'll have another look at traffic and weather together.
2: My name's Rebecca Rosenberg. 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
10: 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One thing coming up in Hillsboro on Saturday, Mayor Mark Bell forgot to mention this, but you can bring the family to the Hillsboro Car Show, co-hosted by Cars and Coffee and the Hillsboro Police Department. 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You can also get hands-on with police vehicles if that is something you've ever wanted to do. This is from 8 in the morning to noon at Eno River Academy off of Route 57, again coming up on Saturday, July 11th. 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And they've got their 26-27 Duke Arts Presents season announced now, Our Common Home. 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
10: Looking at our roads, it has been a relatively smooth 3 o'clock hour so far, and that is still the case for our main roads of I-40, I-85, and the roads coming to and from in our community. But I will say, a crash being reported now on I-40. This is eastbound, right on the edge of Chapel Hill and Durham, just before you get to the 54 exchange on I-40, a crash being reported there that could slow down traffic trying to get to the 54 off-ramp. And again, maybe moving further into Durham County. So a crash being reported close to the 54 exchange and on-ramp on I-40 East. Be prepared for some slowdowns happening there, and we'll continue to follow that, a relatively developing story. We also have quite a bit of traffic on Columbia Street right now on UNC's campus. Not sure if there's an event going on, perhaps orientation. I guess it is about that time of the year, but either way, Columbia Street heading north to South Road and Manning Drive, between those two roads, it is very, very congested at the moment. So if you are planning on heading north on Columbia to get to downtown Chapel Hill, you are going to hit quite the stop getting through campus right now. And it does seem like our downtown areas of Chapel Hill are pretty crowded at the moment as well. Same over in Carrboro, seeing some extended congestion there. Beyond that, no other crashes to report, and things looking pretty good in Hillsboro, Durham, and Pittsboro. Normal traffic patterns, and I'm sure we'll see that pick up as the day goes on. If there's anything else out there we need to be sharing with others, a reminder that you can text me here in the studio at 919-240-6000. And turning to our weather, it continues to be a very hot day out there. Once again, 97 degrees, cooler than what it was over the weekend, but still pretty unpleasant if you've got to be out there for long periods of time. Feels closer to 115 degrees, according to our weather model. So don't let the thermometer fool you. It is even hotter than that. Now, there is a chance that, like last night, we end up with some thunderstorms this evening. Our forecast has shifted to say scattered thunderstorms possible, and it does seem like they could pop up kind of anywhere between 7 and 11 o'clock tonight. Chance that it could bring some rain overnight, maybe cool things down for Wednesday. Tomorrow's forecast, I will say, is slightly cooler with a forecasted high of 90, low of 71, partly cloudy weather. We are expected to see some more clouds in the mix basically for the rest of the week. Thursday and Friday also have partly cloudy forecasts, and we will continue to see temperatures in the low to mid-90s, but conditions making it feel even warmer than that as we continue this week and get into the weekend.
12: It's time now for this week's Hometown Hero, brought to you by the Omax Gardner Foundation. This week's Hometown Hero is Andrew Taylor Troutman, author of the Little Big Moments column on our website, chapelboro.com, and also a pastor at Chapel in the Pines Presbyterian Church in Chatham County, which has teamed up with a national nonprofit to erase $1.8 million in medical debt for local residents.
13: We see this as a real opportunity to help. This is going to make a real difference.
12: Over 100 million people in the U.S. have lingering debts just from the cost of health care, making it nearly impossible to make ends meet and leaving many struggling with anxiety and depression. Andrew Taylor Troutman says he sees that in our community all the time.
13: Just on a personal level, I get calls all the time at the church. People have fallen behind on their mortgage, their rent, their electricity bills. And almost every time, it's because there's been a medical event. Someone's gotten sick, or they've gotten hurt, had to go to the hospital, couldn't work. And so this really is a crippling problem in our society.
12: And that is where the organization Undo Medical Debt comes in.
13: They buy medical debt that hospitals have already written off. So they can pay on average a penny for every dollar that is due that people wouldn't otherwise be able to afford.
12: Which means a very small donation can go a very long way.
13: I made a donation for $97.90. That is going to cancel $10,000 worth of someone's debt for someone who could really use a break like that.
12: And so Andrew Taylor Troutman harnessed the power of his church and the generosity of the community with one goal in mind, raising $20,000, enough to erase the medical debt for hundreds of Chatham County residents.
13: There are roughly 710 people right now in Chatham County who are right around the poverty line that have these undue medical debts that they would just not be able to afford. And we are trying to wipe the slate clean.
12: And thanks to Andrew's leadership, they did it, raising more than $22,000 in all, enough to relieve a massive burden and make life significantly better for hundreds of people at once.
13: It felt like a fire, like a passion to do it, that we wanted to take some leadership on of our own. This story is a bit like the classic story about the starfish, where there are so many starfish that are washed up on shore, and the boy goes out and picks up a starfish and throws it back. And he says, "What are you doing? There's so much need." And he's like, "Well, it made a difference for that starfish."
12: You can learn more about the issue and make a donation yourself at undomedicaldebt.org. And thanks and congratulations to Andrew Taylor Troutman, this week's Hometown Hero.
13: Sometimes the good that we do can echo down the corridors of history in ways even beyond our imagination.
12: Brought to you by the Omax Gardner Foundation, a nonprofit formed in 1942 to carry on the legacy of Governor Gardner by providing financial support to any institution devoted to charitable, scientific, literary, or educational purposes. We thank them for their generous support of our Hometown Hero program all summer long.
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10: 3:59, we're wrapping up this 3 o'clock hour of News on the Hill. Thanks again to Hillsborough Mayor Mark Bell for joining us, and looking forward to welcoming onto the air Amanda Robertson of the Chatham County Commissioners and Kirby Saunders of Orange County Emergency Services in the next couple of hours. Hope you will stick around. One last check on our weather before we send you to ABC News at the top of the hour. 97 degrees and a little overcast right now here in Chapel Hill. There is suddenly a chance that we could have some more scattered thunderstorms tonight, and it could cool us off just a little bit going into Wednesday. Tomorrow's forecasted high, 90 degrees. A lot more News on the Hill still to come, but right now it's 4 o'clock.
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15: ABC News, I am Wayne Cabot. New chaos in the Strait. Iran attacking three commercial ships, warning America not to retaliate, sending oil surging. President Trump expressing frustration with the lack of help from NATO allies, meeting in Turkey. This as Trump signals his unwillingness to help Ukraine, saying the U.S. doesn't have a stake. Bill Taylor, former U.S. ambassador to Ukraine, on why Vladimir Putin has been hitting Ukraine so hard lately.
22: I think he is desperate. He's always, of course, dangerous. He's demonstrated that by this invasion. But he's in a pickle. He's in a bind. His soldiers are losing, actually, on the battlefield.
15: Bernie Sanders and Zoran Mamdani saying today Graham Plattner should end his Senate race in Maine after a new accusation of rape. Two beams are buckling on the former Pfizer building being converted to apartments. The area evacuated. This is ABC News. Lionel Messi does it again at the World Cup, scoring another goal for Argentina. At the U.S. Open, American Coco Gauff defeats Jessica Pegula. ABC's Mike Dubusky says the next Olympics likely will include Russia.
23: Many more Russian athletes are likely headed to the upcoming Summer Olympics in 2028. This after the International Olympic Committee lifted a suspension that had only allowed a small number of Russian athletes to compete under a neutral flag. The IOC imposed that suspension following Russia's invasion of Ukraine.
15: A judge in Florida dismisses a lawsuit against Taylor Swift by a poet who says Swift lifted her themes. Kimberly Marasco named several songs, including The Man, which she says infringed on her poem Ordinary Citizens, which reads, "I'm running behind, you say it's his word against mine." The Swift lyric goes, "I'm so sick of running as fast as I can, wondering if I'd get there faster if I were a man." The judge says, "Nope, there's no copying." Wayne Cabot, ABC News.
24: Man, I love this place. I've been surfing here since I was a kid. Now, seeing my grandson out on the water, it means everything to me. Watching him and taking in the blue waves, the sea breeze, the blurry horizon.
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10: 4:04 your time. Welcome into this 4 o'clock hour of our Tuesday edition of News on the Hill. I'm News Director Brighton McConnell, substituting for Andrew Stuckey, and broadcasting live from our Chapel Hill Media Group studios on East Franklin Street. It is another warm day out there. We'll have a full look at your weather forecast and 4 o'clock traffic in just a little bit, and also looking forward to our Chatham County Roundup segment that is coming up at 4:30, as I'll be talking with Chair of the Chatham County Board of Commissioners Amanda Robertson about the latest things happening around the county government. But lots of local news to get to first, and we start over in Raleigh, because as of this morning, we officially have a new state budget in place. Governor Josh Stein held a signing ceremony of the budget at the Executive Mansion, enacting the $34 billion spending package alongside public school representatives, law enforcement leaders, and state health officials, who were all invited to be there and help highlight the components that the governor supports. Stein said he's excited to have the largest teacher pay raises in several years included, as well as funding for Medicaid for the next year and raises for public safety officers who work in prisons. The governor did, however, say he believes there are, quote, real flaws in the Republican-crafted measure, which was only publicly shared for the first time about a week ago and quickly passed through the two chambers of the General Assembly. Stein did say he hopes lawmakers will make updates to those provisions later, signaling the need for an updated budget with these pay raises for the first time in more than 2 years, as the main reason why he signed it to go ahead and get it into action. That budget does include hundreds of millions of dollars of relief funding to communities in western North Carolina that are still feeling the impacts of Hurricane Helene 2 years ago. And more locally, our community is recognizing the anniversary of Tropical Storm Chantal, which dumped historic amounts of rain on our region last year on July 6th. During Chantal's floods, 448 homes in Orange County were impacted, with more than half of those suffering major damage or being completely destroyed, and it displaced around 190 residents. While many of those homes were in flood-prone areas, many were not, and people were unprepared to see water reach their homes in places that historically had never had substantial damages from floods like this. I talked with some of those people in the communities that are still recovering from last year's flood damage, and here's what they had to share.
7: The residents in Carrboro's Weatherhill Point neighborhood experienced significant flooding from Morgan Creek the night of July 6, 2025. 40 of the 56 homes suffered damage from the floods, wrecking a tight-knit community in an area that was in high demand whenever a property went on the market. Lars Knapp, who serves as the Weatherhill Point Homeowners Association president, said similar to how everyone's experience that night varied, the neighborhood has seen a range of outcomes for its affected residents.
8: Some folks who have recovered very quickly are back in their houses, living their lives just like they did before the storm. There are some houses that are still down to their studs, completely abandoned. No work has been done on them whatsoever. There's folks who've left the community permanently. There's folks that just recently returned or are still planning to come back.
7: Every few days, Knapp sees something he feels like reminds him of the floodwaters rising from the creek. like a new plank on a bridge or part of the street's landscaping that is still growing back. Similarly, some residents are still unpacking boxes or finding items displaced during the flood. Judy Beckert-Jones, a Weatherhill Point homeowner since 2017, was one of the lucky residents to escape any home damage, although her car floated away in the flood. Beckert-Jones said the length of time it took for people to find a path towards stability was difficult to process on top of the emotions of learning which of their belongings were still around and salvageable.
9: I know one of my friends was like, she was so sad that her tree topper was gone, you know, and that it was a special thing from her past. And luckily, after a few weeks and getting back in her house and looking, she actually found it. And we were all so happy for her. I mean, it seems like a small thing, but for some of these people, little things like that are really important.
7: Not far down Highway 54 from Weatherhill Point is Canterbury Townhomes, which also experienced significant damage during Chantal's downpour. The community saw floodwaters rush into 8 permanently owned units and 20 rented spaces, causing the need for significant cleanup and renovation across the last year. HOA President Carolyn Krevchenko said Canterbury Townhomes only recently saw all 8 homeowners safely return to their spaces, while the landlords of most of the rented units are still working on cleaning up and finding tenants. She said,
11: "The neighborhood is thriving and we are growing. You can barely tell at this point that we even had a flood."
7: That long rebuilding time is seen in other areas affected too, including Chapel Hill's 2 public housing neighborhoods that took on water and Camelot Village. 8 families in public housing are still waiting to get back into their homes, while the town said it issued 77 permits for flood-related repairs at Camelot Village, with only 3 of those now completed. As those homes sit empty, Weatherhill Point has some empty too, but intentionally. Some residents desperate for solutions in the months following Chantal sold their homes to investment groups. Both Knapp and Beckert-Jones say Weatherhill Point residents are adjusting to the notion of having the single-family homes kept lifeless and having outside investors own in the neighborhood. Knapp said,
8: "It's incredibly frustrating to see homes where you remember there being neighbors sit completely empty when you know that there's plenty of people who would love the opportunity to live near all of the different things that Carrboro has to offer. It's very challenging to see that that opportunity isn't there because an investor is holding on to the home and not working with it at all. I will say that we're probably at full recovery when out of our 56 homes, we have 56 homes worth of people living here. That's what it'll feel like to me."
7: Still, those who are in the neighborhoods fight to find silver linings from the experience. Both Knapp and Kravchenko praised the town of Carrboro for its communication and connection of residents to resources in the days after the flooding, as well as Habitat for Humanity for its volunteers restoring damaged homes to livable condition.
8: "Those folks would have lost their homes had they not done that. Their home was their primary asset.
11: Everybody was just amazing. I can't thank people enough for helping us get back on our feet."
7: And even though residents in both Carrboro communities were already close with each other, surviving the storm and soldiering through recovery helped forge those bonds even closer. For weeks after Chantal, Beckert-Jones hosted a renter whose house across the street flooded. Even though the woman has since moved out of the neighborhood, she still returns frequently for game nights at Beckert-Jones's home. Just one example of how she believes the experience has led the Weatherhill Point neighbors to rely on each other more and more. For the anniversary of the storm itself, the 78-year-old wanted to mark the occasion of having made it this far past Chantal and give people something to do instead of being alone.
9: "I just threw out some invitations to people I knew in the neighborhood and said, I'm having ice cream and cake Monday night. Come over if you're in town, you know, whatever. And I have like 28 people coming in here tonight." The response was tremendous. So I think that people really want to keep those connections going and they want that support from each other.
7: Really appreciate all of the residents who took time to speak with me for that story. And if you want to see photos of that Weatherhill Point gathering that happened last night at Judy Beckert-Jones' house, make sure to head to our article on chapelborough.com.
10: Now, a prominent local government figure during that storm was James Zeta Bedford, who was chairing the Orange County Board of Commissioners at the time. The community is continuing to mourn her sudden death that happened just last month at the age of 67 years old. Bedford led a life full of public service, including more than two decades in elected office, and she was recognized on the floor of Congress last week by U.S. House Representative Valerie Fouché. Here are Congresswoman Fouché's full remarks on the House floor.
12: Mr. Speaker, I rise today to honor the life and service of Orange County Commissioner James Zeta Bedford, a devoted public servant whose leadership and compassion left an enduring mark on the community she loved. For more than two decades, Commissioner Bedford served Orange County with integrity and purpose. She believed people deserved better, and she worked tirelessly to strengthen public education, expand opportunity, and ensure every family had a voice in local government. She was a steadfast advocate for people with autism and developmental disabilities, helping families navigate complex systems and secure the support that they needed. I will remember James Zeta as a trusted colleague and dear friend who led with kindness and never lost sight of the people she served. I offer my heartfelt condolences to her family, her loved ones, and the entire Orange County community. She will be deeply missed, but her example of selfless service will not be forgotten. Thank you, and I yield back.
10: Once again, that is Congresswoman Valerie Fouché speaking there, honoring the late Orange County Commissioner James Zeta Bedford last week on Congress floor. And we've got our full look at traffic coming up in a few minutes, but a quick note for anybody who drives through UNC's campus. Starting this week and already underway, part of Country Club Road, very close to the intersections with Battle Lane, Raleigh Street, and East Cameron Avenue, is closed. Crews are repairing an underground stormwater pipe and having to dig up the street to do that, so all traffic is going to be detoured. We are already seeing that on the traffic map, and we're going to see that for a while, too, because the project is projected to last a month. Folks are going to want to avoid that stretch, maybe take Franklin Street as much as you can, or go down Raleigh Street to access South Road and vice versa. Again, we'll get a full look at traffic in just a couple of minutes. Your time, 4:15 now. Thanks again for tuning into this Tuesday edition of News on the Hill. We've got a lot more coming up after this.
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10: That's right, 418, taking a look at traffic and weather together. And beginning with our report from the roads, we have had a relatively smooth day out there so far. Only one crash initially reported on I-40 eastbound near the on-ramp to 54 in Chapel Hill and Durham, but that seems like it has since cleared up, so good news there. I will say there is a crash just outside of our typical travel area. This is I-40 west near the exchange with Highway 55, so not too far, definitely in the South Point area, and you might see some slowdown again if you're headed east and then you take I-40 west back, or coming from downtown Durham and taking the Durham Freeway to I-40 west. You're definitely going to see some slowdown happening there. But turning a little bit more toward Chapel Hill, seeing some early congestion on eastbound 54 building up at the Farrington Road intersection. Be prepared for some slowdowns if you're getting to the interstate there. And it seems like a pretty busy day on campus. Chance that there's orientation or something like that going on, because Columbia Street and South Road both have quite a bit of traffic right now. And we are seeing, I would say, slightly elevated congestion in our downtowns of Chapel Hill and Carrboro, more than we typically see at a 4 o'clock on Tuesday. Beyond that, though, Hillsboro, Durham, Pittsboro largely have normal traffic patterns, and we have dodged any other major crashes or slowdowns elsewhere. If you see something we need to be sharing with other folks, though, be sure to let us know about it on our text line, 919-240-6000. And traffic brought to us by the towns and villages of Alamance County, which are filled with small surprises, just like the Children's Museum of Alamance County on South Main Street in Graham, offering interactive experiences where children and adults can play and create together. Go to visitalamance.com for details and to find more small surprises. And now time for our look at weather, brought to us by Bud Matthews Services. Continues to be a hot one out there. We've got a little bit of cloud cover now on East Franklin Street, which might help with that direct sun, but it still feels very, very warm. Our thermometer says the temperature is 91, but the real feel, our weather model says, is closer to 107 right now. So a little cooler when the sun is not shining, that's for sure, but still quite warm out there. We do have a chance of scattered thunderstorms that has now popped up on our radar for later on tonight. Chance that we could see a couple showers between 7, 8, or 9. And there's a pretty decent chance we could have some late storms on Wednesday as well. Tomorrow's forecast, high of 90 degrees, low of 71. It is still probably going to feel and be warmer than that. But it does seem like that could end up being the coolest day this week tomorrow, thanks to whatever storm system is going to be moving through tonight. Thursday, Friday have similar forecasts as well, with partly cloudy weather and highs in the low 90s. But again, it will feel much warmer than that. And hey, during a hot summer, the Bud Matthews HVAC team of experts can help keep your home or business cool. 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Time now for our look at sports. Steve Newmark officially took over the role of Carolina Athletics Director in the last couple of days. He was officially starting on July 1st, and today he marked that occasion by writing an open letter to the UNC community. In the message, Newmark said he's looking forward to getting down to work in that new role after having been on board at Carolina for about a year in a slightly different position, athletic director in training, basically. He made sure to thank outgoing athletics director Bubba Cunningham, as well as the Tar Heel fans, for their passion. You can read that message in full on GoHeels.com. Not much other sports news locally, so we'll go to the big international sporting news happening right now, which is the World Cup. The U.S. men's national team saw their promising start to the tournament and initial run fall pretty flat on its face last night. Another round of 16 exit for the men's program as the Americans lost 4-1 to Belgium out in Seattle. Pretty tough final score, but it doesn't do their poor performance justice. They were very sloppy throughout the game. All of Belgium's goals were, let's just say, very lightly defended, if not directly assisted by the U.S. team. One of the few American players who did have a slight impact on the field was former UNC attacker Sebastian Burhalter, I believe the only Tar Heel to be playing in this World Cup. He was a second half sub, but couldn't quite spark the Americans to a rally, so they see their tournament come to an end. Still, plenty of other teams in the mix, and we saw a dramatic result from one of the two games happening today. Egypt held a 2-0 lead over defending champions Argentina, but Lionel Messi and company scored three unanswered goals in the final 20 minutes of play to come back and advance to the final eight. Remarkable rally there, and they will get the winner of the other game happening later on tonight, Colombia versus Switzerland. Finally, Durham Bulls fans, the Bulls are on the road this week, starting a series versus the Jacksonville Jumbo Shrimp down in Florida. First game is set for tonight at 7:05. They'll return to the DBAP in a week's time. Sports This Hour brought to us by Chapel Hill Tire. Let's hear a word from them, and we've got some music from Waxahachie on the way here on News on the Hill before Chatham County Roundup.
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0: That's Waxahachie and MJ Lenderman there, right back to it. Welcome in. Welcome back, I should say, to News on the Hill. 4:31 your time, and taking another look at our weather. 91 degrees here in Chapel Hill and Carrboro, but feels closer to 107 thanks to the heat conditions still out there. We're cooling off from an absolute scorcher of a weekend, but don't be fooled. It is still very, very warm out there. Chance we could have some scattered thunderstorms tonight, similar to what we saw last night, but perhaps a little bit tamer. And definitely looks like we've got a lower chance of those storms than last night. But either way, expect some thunderstorms to be possible either Tuesday night and Wednesday night. It does look like tomorrow's forecast is going to be even cooler. High of only 90 degrees tomorrow in Chapel Hill and Carrboro, as well as an overnight low of 71. Partly cloudy weather expected basically for the rest of this week.
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0: It is time once again for the Chatham County Roundup here on 97.9 The Hill. Each week we check in with our friends and neighbors just across the county line to hear about the big stories happening around Chatham County and their local governments. And joining me this week on the phone is Chair of the Chatham County Board of Commissioners, Amanda Robertson. Amanda, thanks so much for taking the time, and thanks again for joining us here on 97.9 The Hill. How are you?
2: Hi, Brighton. Thanks so much for having me. I'm doing great today. Glad to join you.
0: That is great to hear. I've been asking folks how their 4th of July holiday weekend was, and I know that Chatham had a couple of 4th of July events that around the different communities, right? Were you in attendance for any of those?
2: No, I kind of stayed inside and kept away from a lot of the bugs and hoping that, you know, things didn't catch fire with the drought that we've been having here that's really bad. So
0: yeah.
2: I just spent the evening with some friends and mostly indoors, as it turns out.
0: It makes a lot of sense with how hot it was on top of the drought that was happening. So, I do not blame you one bit. That was largely my plan for the holiday as well. Want to also ask you kind of the main thing that we've been talking about with folks this week, which is we just passed the one-year anniversary of Tropical Storm Chantal, and it definitely had a huge impact on Chapel Hill, Carrboro, Hillsboro, but also a pretty big impact on areas in Chatham County, too. Of course, Chatham County is very big, so big enough to where different pockets of the community probably got impacted in ways that might even still be kind of coming to the surface. But we did some coverage around how much the Haw flooded and how the Haw was doing. Saxbaha, I know, got hit pretty hard. So one year on from it, Amanda, I'm just curious, what have you heard from your constituents or just people that you know about how the community broadly is still recovering from the storm?
2: Yeah, you know, we live in a really involved, active community, and I'm so grateful to the folks in Chatham County for stepping up and being so involved and really vocal after Chantal. There were a lot of folks that came and spoke before the Board of Commissioners concerned about stormwater management and flooding lines and where some of those markers were that maybe we needed to revisit that. And so that was a big impetus for some of the things

0: the county did do, we heard quite a bit from our emergency management folks in the months following Chantal last year, but also from, say, our planning board and our environmental review board. They came out with quite a few recommendations, one of which was really to follow suit on something that Hillsborough did, which was to create an online sort of this application. It's GIS driven, so it's got, you know, maps and all of those things kind of embedded in the background of it. And it's, you can get to this from the Chatham County website. But residents in the area, you know, be it an apartment or a house or wherever you might live, or even if you're a business, can go into this portal now. And if you've experienced flooding, whether it was from Chantal or some storm since or some storm in the future, to make a marker on that map. And this way we can stay on top of it, you know, both the government, but also as a community for, you know, our neighbors and friends. And I think this is going to be super helpful going forward, because we know that Chantal was a really bad, bad hit for our community, but it wasn't even, you know, a hurricane. So we know we're going to get hit like this again in the future, and I think this will help us be much better prepared, and it allows residents in the county to participate and contribute to their own safety and the safety of their neighbors.
1: For folks who might not remember, you've got some experience and a background on serving on the county's Climate Change Advisory Committee and you know, thinking and talking about impacts of climate change locally. And I think that is just a really good example of, we're going to have to think creatively and collectively beyond just the sense of local governments and you know, regions and boundaries of staying safe and staying prepared for extreme weather, whether we have a warning for it or not.
0: Totally. Yeah, we really do. And thank you for that opening. I really appreciate that, Brighton. One of the things that I wanted to do when I first became a county commissioner, yes, having served on the Climate Change Advisory Committee, was to ask the board if we jointly could consider climate change to be one of our joint priorities for the Board of Commissioners. And we all agreed unanimously that we would adopt climate change as a board priority going forward. And what that means is that county staff, when they make decisions or create new programs, for example, they would look at the board priorities and say, okay, well, this is one of them, and that's why we think this is important, because it supports this. We went through last year the process of starting to do the work of creating our climate action plan. We had 2 full days of climate action retreats, one where we learned from experts and the other where we really did a lot of the planning and discussing about how we wanted to approach really addressing climate change here in Chatham County. And so what came out of that was a climate action plan, which is something that a lot of communities have already done. But our climate action or our climate committee spearheaded that, came up with the criteria for what that might look like. And we put out an RFP and received proposals. They were due by the end of last month, by the end of June. So we will be moving forward in selecting someone that will then work with the county and our community to try and create this plan going forward. And that's going to help us with things like Chantal going forward.
1: Yeah, absolutely. It's going to be helpful to have a framework to kind of build off of and build around when it comes to not just preparedness, but long-term sustainability and resiliency along those lines. Yeah. Going back to 1 year and 1 day ago, are there any kind of lasting images or any sort of lasting aspects of what happened that night, and more so kind of the week after when everybody was in response and recovery mode, that have really stuck with you or that you find yourself revisiting over the last year, Amanda?
0: I think a lot of it is how much the community supported their neighbors. We did lose a couple of lives here. 3 different people died. 2 were in Lake Jordan, and 1 woman was caught up in the flood in a street where her car was carried away. And, you know, these are people that we all know in Chatham County, and I know it's the same anywhere you go where something like this happens. And people lost their homes and had to, you know, totally rebuild. And I know these people personally. But they push through. You know, they've got the help of neighbors and businesses and friends. And again, I think I opened up with that today. I think I'm really grateful for how much the folks here in Chatham County get involved. And it's because of that that I think we can get through some of these really challenging times that we've been through, and we will continue to see them going forward. So,
1: Yeah, absolutely. And it's important to, you know, a big reason why we're talking about it so much this week is it's important to remember those stories and keep sharing it, because that support might still be needed in various ways, right? Like there's so much focus in the short-term recovery, but for people who have lost a home or lost a loved one, that's not just going to be something that only takes a couple weeks or a couple months to recover from.
0: Yeah. I mean, you know, and we're in a drought right now. This is a hardship of a different sort. And a lot of folks are, you know, dealing with the issues of heat. And I've been chatting with our health department to find out what I can do individually to get out there and help a lot of folks when they're, you know, might be suffering and need to be taken to a cooling center. And I think that that's something that all of us can do, check on our neighbors, make sure that people are cared for, that they're not overheating. Do they have an air conditioner? I was chatting with one of my friends up in Connecticut who had to get off the phone. She and her husband were going across the street. They don't have air conditioning, just standard up in Connecticut. So she was going to check on the woman across the street because they don't have air conditioning, and they're still dealing with triple digits up there too. So it's just, doesn't matter what we're facing. It's always, get involved and check on each other.
1: We're speaking with Chair of the Chatham County Board of Commissioners and District 2 Representative Amanda Robertson here on the Chatham County Roundup. If you want to find that flood tool that Amanda was talking about and more details about what's all happening around the county government, ChathamCountyNC.gov is the website to go to. I know that the board met with a special closed session on Monday. There's a meeting later on in July on the calendar, but in between, we've got the National Association of County Commissioners that is coming up, and that is often a pretty big event for elected county officials, and it does sound like Chatham is going to be sending some representatives, Amanda. Curious to, some details that you can share about the Chatham contingency headed that way, and also how this is going to be, as NACO often is, a way to network and learn from peers, but also to share things that y'all feel like are successful and are going well back on the homestead. So what are you excited about when it comes to NACO?
0: You know, we are a global society, and things that touch us here in Chatham County are things that touch everywhere. We're dealing with things like, you know, data centers and issues with energy. We've got a pipeline we're facing right now here in Chatham County. There's all kinds of things that happen on a local level that people across the country are dealing with and that we can share and talk about. I went to my first NACO conference a year ago this month. It was a similar one, but it was up in Philadelphia, and sat in a session that was on environment, energy, and land use. This was a steering committee within NACO, and they have many different types of steering committees. They make legislation recommendations, which we also went to the legislation meeting back in February. So there's two meetings a year that they have, and these are the folks from across the country that drive and help direct legislation on the national level that impact counties. And so our participation in these supports legislation that will come home. And so I ultimately joined and was accepted. I applied to that committee and was accepted in it. And so I'm contributing to that. And one of the things that we do is we look at data centers. That's why I learned a lot about the impacts of data centers, because the chair of that particular steering committee is in Loudoun County in Virginia, which is known as Data Center Alley. And so when we got here and came back, that was one of the reasons why I talked to our county manager and said, hey, I think we ought to put a moratorium on this and look at, you know, the harms and what things we might need to put in place with our ordinances in order to protect the people and the environment here from the impacts in case one comes our way. So I think that these are really important for commissioners to attend, for us to share back with each other. And we actually find a lot of our neighbors, a lot of the Orange County folks and others, tend to go to these as well, so that, you know, we're kind of looking on a regional level, what are folks doing, and we can share both locally and nationally that way.
1: Yeah. Is this the type of thing that you go into each year saying, I kind of want to learn more about X, Y, and Z, or is it more of a, you just kind of show up and you find out what it is that your peers are talking about and kind of learn from what it is that's on their minds?
0: So, you know, there are some big issues that when you become a commissioner and you start really understanding what's going on in your county, that you tend to gravitate to, some of the things that we are challenged with right now. We are unfortunately the most expensive county to live in the entire state of North Carolina, Chatham County is. And affordable housing is an issue that a lot of folks face, but we definitely face it here. It looks different here than it does in other counties across the state, but it's definitely something that we're tuned into. So topics that are in and around that area are those sessions that we tend to gravitate towards, and I would go to, and several of the other commissioners attending would probably also go to, because it's such an important issue to all of us here. I obviously attended the one on environment, energy, and land use, because environment and energy are areas that are really important to me. They have been for, you know, decades as a climate change activist before I became a commissioner. So that was something that I wanted to go into, and it is something I continue to be very strongly interested in. So it's sort of like the area that I bring to the table that's a strong interest, but it doesn't preclude me being interested in other areas. Our public schools is another big area that I continue to advocate and be very vocal about, because I think that we need to really protect public education in, well, in the state and locally and certainly nationally.
1: Absolutely. Well, the next time that we have you on will be on the other side of NACO. So hopefully that convention, that conference goes very smoothly and it ends up being as informative as usual. And look forward to talking with you about that next time you're on the air. Closing minute here. So Chair Amanda Robertson, anything else happening around the Chatham community you want to take some time to highlight?
0: Yeah, definitely. I think that we did have a closed session yesterday, and I think about the only thing I can share on that right now would be that commissioners did agree that we would have on our agenda for July 27th meeting an item on holding a public comment session on the Enbridge pipeline. So hopefully that will be something that we will approve on that date, and that will likely be held on Wednesday, August 5th at the Chatham County Ag Center. But again, we've got to vote on that first. That's not something we've voted on yet. We just agreed that we would add that to the agenda for the July 27th meeting. So that'll be on the agenda, and hopefully we can vote on that. But citizens that are concerned and want to speak out or have comments on that pipeline should certainly come to our 27th meeting in July or just send us an email.
1: Yeah. Go ahead and mark that August 5th date on the calendar, folks. I have a feeling that's going to be a pretty big turnout, because we know that that is a big, big topic right now in the Chatham County community. And in the meantime, if you want to see any other things happening around the Chatham County government or use their resources, chathamcountync.gov, the website to go to. Chair of the County Commissioners, Amanda Robertson, thanks as always for joining us, and we'll let you get back to your Tuesday afternoon.
0: Thanks, Brighton. Good to talk to you. Take care.
1: 4:47, our time now here on News on the Hill. Let's take a quick break, but we've got another look at traffic and weather together coming up after this.
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1: And time now for our traffic and weather, starting with our report from the roads. We had a couple of spots that have popped up in this 4 o'clock hour of some higher congestion. One of those is a crash on I-40 westbound. Not necessarily affecting things in Chapel Hill or Hillsboro. It is definitely in Durham County around South Point. So you're not going to get slowed down in that westbound traffic unless you're coming from downtown Durham, because now that whole stretch of I-40, including the on and off ramps to the Durham Freeway, to and from the Durham Freeway, are definitely seeing quite a bit of backed up traffic, not only from people coming from downtown and getting on the interstate, but again, traffic backed up from that westbound crash. So be prepared for quite a bit of slowdown there if you are coming from Durham onto the Durham Freeway. Also, reports of a crash on the Durham Freeway that are complicating and congesting things too. So pretty busy afternoon over there. Looking a little closer to where we are here in Chapel Hill, seeing some traffic beginning to build a little bit on 15501 and East Franklin Street headed to the interstate, but look, not too bad so far, frankly. We're seeing more traffic on 54 eastbound building up at the Farrington Road intersection. And we are still seeing quite a bit of traffic in downtown Chapel Hill and around UNC's campus. Wonder if there's orientation or something of that ilk going on today, because quite a bit of traffic along South Road, Columbia Street, and some of our other main roads around UNC. Hillsboro looking pretty good, though. A little bit of traffic on 86 near 85, but nothing to be concerned about. And Pittsboro also looking pretty good down. And on the way down to Chatham County, it is green on the traffic map. If you see anything else out there that we need to be sharing with others, a reminder that you can text me here in the studio at 919-240-6000. The Ackland Art Museum bringing us this traffic report, and in just a couple of days' time, they're going to be bringing us Care and Concern, Recent Acquisitions of Modern and Contemporary Art, an exhibition exploring how artists communicate their cares and concerns about the world around them. This new exhibit opens on July 10th and will run through November. Admission is free. Find out more by heading to ackland.org. And turning out to our weather, brought to us by Triangle Regen Medicine. Continues to be a hot one out there. The cloud cover that was here on East Franklin Street in Chapel Hill has gone away for the time being. Temperature up to 92 degrees, but feels closer to 107, according to our real feel on the weather model. So yeah, it's still pretty warm out there, despite it being a little cooler than it was this weekend. That's going to be the same case for tomorrow. Forecasted high of 90. And partly cloudy weather for Wednesday. There is a chance we could have some scattered thunderstorms tonight. That could bleed into the forecast for Wednesday, looking at our weather model. So don't be too surprised if we have some more storms, maybe a little bit more rain according to the forecast right now. Does seem like it's going to be one of those weeks where there's kind of a chance of storms almost every single day, but Thursday, Friday, the lowest chance of storms before we get into a weekend that at the moment has a pretty stormy forecast. Again, that could end up including tonight. 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
1: 4:57 here on News on the Hill, wrapping up the 4 o'clock hour, and want to share another reminder. You've been hearing us talking about it. You've been hearing the jingle. If you're feeling lucky to be a Tar Heel, we're giving you the chance to win tickets to the UNC and TCU football game over in Dublin, Ireland on August 29th. It's the Lucky to be a Tar Heel University Place Carolina football giveaway. You and a friend could win tickets to the Carolina and TCU game, as well as 3 nights stay at the Academy Plaza Hotel, a gift card to get some Carolina swag, and much more. You can enter once a week at each participating location, which will really boost your chances if you go to multiple businesses on multiple weeks. And University Place is a great place to go if you want to try and get to a whole bunch of businesses at once, because you can knock out Silver Spot Cinema, Sweat House, Veggie ER for Pets, and so much more at University Place, and then pop around to other participating businesses around town like Autostrada, South Green Flats, Al's Burger Shack in Southern Village and on West Franklin Street, as well as Pudding's Beer Shack next door. And you can check out, of course, our studios if you want to. Come visit us and drop your entry into our box here at our front desk on East Franklin Street. If you're looking for the full list of entry locations and more contest details, head to chapelboro.com/luckytobeatarheel. Once again, 2 tickets and an incredible prize package up for grabs if you want to try and go cheer on the Heels in Ireland in just less than 2 months' time. Pretty incredible that we do not have very much longer to go until the Tar Heels are quite literally kicking off the college football season. Let's take one last look at our weather before we send you to ABC News at the top of the hour. Sunshine right now here on East Franklin Street, and I see plenty of blue sky, but a couple clouds mixed in there, and there is a chance we could have some scattered thunderstorms pop up later on tonight. That's going to kind of be the case for tomorrow as well. Wednesday's forecast has a decent chance of rain late in the night, but also early in the morning. And with that, we should have some sunshine still, but slightly, and I mean slightly cooler temperatures. Tomorrow's forecasted high 90 degrees, but that feels relatively cool compared to the 92 out there right now. And that 92 feels closer to 107 degrees, according to our weather model. 5 o'clock hour of News on the Hill still to come. 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
15: ABC News, I'm Wayne Cabot. You can't walk and you can't drive in a bustling part of Manhattan right now because of a skyscraper under renovation that is slightly leaning, the upper floor beams buckling at the former Pfizer building. Mayor Zoran Mamdani.
16: The NYPD has instituted a frozen zone from 40th to 45th streets between 1st and 3rd Avenues. These streets have been temporarily closed off to both pedestrian and vehicular traffic.
15: Mamdani is joining fellow progressive Bernie Sanders in urging Graham Plattner to end his Maine Senate campaign after a former girlfriend accused him of entering her home and raping her. Iran firing on more ships today in the Strait of Hormuz, one of them a Saudi tanker, the kingdom demanding reparations. Just now, the U.S. is revoking its license that authorized the sale of Iranian oil. Oil prices back above 70 a barrel. Stocks fell on Wall Street. S&P down 33. This is ABC News. He's been in the hospital for weeks, the longest serving Senate leader in history, and it's unclear why.
17: Amid a slew of online rumors about his health, some of Mitch McConnell's colleagues now say they've spoken with him by phone. John Thune, who succeeded McConnell as Senate Majority Leader, says the two had a lengthy and substantive conversation yesterday. Republican Whip John Barrasso says his call with McConnell lasted roughly 20 minutes and that the 84-year-old was fully engaged and is eager to get back to the Senate. McConnell's been hospitalized for more than 3 weeks for reasons that still have not been disclosed by his aides.
15: ABC's Stephen Portnoy. If you pay for a window seat, there ought to be a window, says a passenger who is suing United Airlines. Today, a California judge denied United's request to dismiss that lawsuit. United says that a window seat really refers to a seat located in relation to the cabin aisle, not an actual window. Lionel Messi scores again for Argentina, his 8th during the World Cup. I'm Wayne Cabot, ABC News.
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1: Welcome into the 5 o'clock hour of this Tuesday edition of News on the Hill. I'm News Director Brighton McConnell, substituting for Andrew Stuckey, and broadcasting live from our Chapel Hill Media Group studios on East Franklin Street. Sun is starting to get a little bit lower, so I'm seeing shadows across the road, but lots of blue sky and still plenty of hot temperatures out there. 92 right now in Chapel Hill and Carrboro. We'll get your full look at weather and 5 o'clock traffic coming up in just a little bit. Also coming up at the bottom of the hour, hope you'll stay for a conversation with Kirby Saunders, the Orange County Emergency Services Director. Excited to welcome into the studio and talk with him about what Orange County has learned and what is on his mind 1 year after the intense flooding caused by Tropical Storm Chantal on July 6th, 2025. Going to talk a little bit more about that anniversary in just a bit, but we actually begin with news over in Raleigh because as of this morning, we officially have a new state budget in place nearly 3 years after the last one was approved. Governor Josh Stein held a signing ceremony of the budget at the Executive Mansion this morning, enacting the $34 billion spending package alongside public school representatives, law enforcement leaders, and health officials to highlight the components of the package that he supports. Stein said he's excited to have the largest teacher pay raises in several years, as well as funding for Medicaid over the next year and raises for public safety officers who work in prisons. The governor did, however, say he believes there are, quote, real flaws in the Republican-crafted measure, which was only publicly shared for the first time about a week ago and passed through the chambers quickly. Worth noting that all three of Orange County's local lawmakers in the state legislature did not vote to approve the budget. Stein said, though, he ended up signing it because he hopes lawmakers will make updates to those provisions later and understands the need for an updated budget with those pay raises for the first time, again, in more than 2 years. That budget also does include hundreds of millions of dollars for relief funding to communities in western North Carolina that were impacted by Hurricane Helene nearly 2 years ago. And more locally, our community is recognizing the anniversary of Tropical Storm Chantal, which dumped historic amounts of rain on the region once again July 6th last year. During those floods of Chantal, 448 homes in Orange County were impacted, more than half of those suffering major damage or being completely destroyed, and 190 residents were displaced. While many of those homes were in flood-prone areas, many were not. People were unprepared to see water reach their homes at places where historically it had never gotten substantial damage from floods. I talked with a couple of residents in neighborhoods that were hardest hit by this and unprepared and unsuspecting when it came to the storm. Here's what they had to say 1 year on in the recovery process.
4: The residents in Carrboro's Weatherhill Point neighborhood experienced significant flooding from Morgan Creek the night of July 6, 2025. 40 of the 56 homes suffered damage from the floods, wrecking a tight-knit community in an area that was in high demand whenever a property went on the market. Lars Knapp, who serves as the Weatherhill Point Homeowners Association president, said similar to how everyone's experience that night varied, the neighborhood has seen a range of outcomes for its affected residents.
5: Some folks who have recovered very quickly are back in their houses, living their lives just like they did before the storm. There are some houses that are still down to their studs, completely abandoned. No work has been done on them whatsoever. There's folks who have left the community permanently. There's folks that just recently returned or still planning to come back.
4: Every few days, Knapp sees something he feels like reminds him of the floodwaters rising from the creek, like a new plank on a bridge or part of the street's landscaping that is still growing back. Similarly, some residents are still unpacking boxes or finding items displaced during the flood. Judy Beckert-Jones, a Weatherhill Point homeowner since 2017, was one of the lucky residents to escape any home damage, although her car floated away in the flood. Beckert-Jones said the length of time it took for people to find a path towards stability was difficult to process on top of the emotions of learning which of their belongings were still around and salvageable.
6: I know one of my friends was like, she was so sad that her tree topper was gone, you know, and that it was a special thing from her past. And luckily, after a few weeks and getting back in her house and looking, she actually found it. And we were all so happy for her. I mean, it seems like a small thing, but for some of these people, little things like that are really important.
4: Not far down Highway 54 from Weatherhill Point is Canterbury Townhomes, which also experienced significant damage during Chantal's downpour. The community saw floodwaters rush into 8 permanently owned units and 20 rented spaces, causing the need for significant cleanup and renovation across the last year. HOA President Carolyn Krevchenko said Canterbury Townhomes only recently saw all 8 homeowners safely return to their spaces, while the landlords of most of the rented units are still working on cleaning up and finding tenants. She said,
7: "The neighborhood is thriving and we are growing. You can barely tell at this point that we even had a flood."
4: That long rebuilding time is seen in other areas affected too, including Chapel Hill's 2 public housing neighborhoods that took on water and Camelot Village. 8 families in public housing are still waiting to get back into their homes, while the town said it issued 77 permits for flood-related repairs at Camelot Village, with only 3 of those now completed. As those homes sit empty, Weatherhill Point has some empty too, but intentionally. Some residents desperate for solutions in the months following Chantal sold their homes to investment groups. Both Knapp and Beckert-Jones say Weatherhill Point residents are adjusting to the notion of having the single-family homes kept lifeless and having outside investors own in the neighborhood. Knapp said,
5: "It's incredibly frustrating to see homes where you remember there being neighbors sit completely empty when you know that there's plenty of people who would love the opportunity to live near all of the different things that Carrboro has to offer. It's very challenging to see that that opportunity isn't there because an investor is holding on to the home and not working with it at all. I will say that we're probably at full recovery when out of our 56 homes, we have 56 homes worth of people living here. That's what it'll feel like to me."
4: Still, those who are in the neighborhoods fight to find silver linings from the experience. Both Knapp and Krevchenko praised the town of Carrboro for its communication and connection of residents to resources in the days after the flooding, as well as Habitat for Humanity for its volunteers restoring damaged homes to livable condition.
5: Those folks would have lost their homes had they not done that. Their home was their primary asset.
7: Everybody was just amazing. I can't thank people enough for helping us get back on our feet.
4: And even though residents in both Carrboro communities were already close with each other, surviving the storm and soldiering through recovery helped forge those bonds even closer. For weeks after Chantal, Beckert-Jones hosted a renter whose house across the street flooded. Even though the woman has since moved out of the neighborhood, she still returns frequently for game nights at Beckert-Jones's home. Just one example of how she believes the experience has led the Weatherhill Point neighbors to rely on each other more and more. For the anniversary of the storm itself, the 78-year-old wanted to mark the occasion of having made it this far past Chantal and give people something to do instead of being alone.
6: "I just threw out some invitations to people I knew in the neighborhood and said, I'm having ice cream and cake Monday night. Come over if you're in town, you know, whatever. And I have like 28 people coming in here tonight." The response was tremendous. So I think that people really want to keep those connections going and they want that support from each other.
1: Really thankful to the residents for chatting with me to help put that story together and share their perspective with everyone. And if you want to see photos of that get-together at Judy Beckert-Jones's house last night, we've got some shared on chapelboro.com in our corresponding article. Now, a prominent local government figure during that storm and its then recovery was James Etta Bedford, who was at the time chairing the Orange County Board of Commissioners. The community is continuing to mourn her sudden death, which happened just last month at the age of 67. Bedford led a life full of public service, including more than 2 decades in elected office. And last week, she was honored on the floor of Congress. U.S. House Representative Valerie Fouché used some time to make some remarks about Bedford. Here's what she had to say.
8: Mr. Speaker, I rise today to honor the life and service of Orange County Commissioner James Etta Bedford, a devoted public servant whose leadership and compassion left an enduring mark on the community she loved. For more than two decades, Commissioner Bedford served Orange County with integrity and purpose. She believed people deserved better, and she worked tirelessly to strengthen public education, expand opportunity, and ensure every family had a voice in local government. She was a steadfast advocate for people with autism and developmental disabilities, helping families navigate complex systems and secure the support that they needed. I will remember James Etta as a trusted colleague and dear friend who led with kindness and never lost sight of the people she served. I offer my heartfelt condolences to her family, her loved ones, and the entire Orange County community. She will be deeply missed, but her example of selfless service will not be forgotten. Thank you, and I yield back.
1: Once again, that was U.S. Congresswoman, District 4 Representative Valerie Fouché speaking there about the late Orange County Commissioner James Etta Bedford. We've got our 5 o'clock traffic report coming up in just a couple of minutes, but a quick note for people who drive around the UNC campus. We are already seeing this backing up. Country Club Road is closed close to the intersections with Battle Lane, Raleigh Street, and East Cameron Avenue. Sounds like some crews are repairing an underground stormwater pipe that they're having to dig up the road to get to. So all traffic is going to be detoured and is being detoured, I should say. And the project is set to last for about a month, so you might want to get used to those detours in the meantime, mostly by taking Franklin Street or Franklin Street to Battle Lane, or using Raleigh Street to access South Road if you want to try and make a wide berth of that construction zone. We'll see how people are currently doing that when we get to our traffic report on the other side of this break. Your time, 5:16. Thanks again for tuning in to the 5 o'clock hour of News on the Hill.
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1: 518, and we're taking a look at traffic and weather together, starting with our report from the roads. We have seen I-40 traffic backed up a little bit around the Durham Freeway today from a crash that happened in the westbound lane of I-40. That is starting to clear up, but again, if you are going from Durham to the interstate, expect some slowdowns, not only from that crash on the interstate, but a crash being reported on the Durham Freeway itself. Both directions pretty backed up if you're over in Durham. Another crash being reported in Chapel Hill. This is very close to, maybe even on the on-ramp of Highway 86 and 15501 from 54. So if you are coming from UNC's campus or using 15501 to maybe get to Southern Village, be prepared maybe for some slowdowns thanks to a crash reported there. I mean, truly, it is right at the light near 15501 and 54. So be prepared again for that in

Chapel Hill, just south of campus. Campus also pretty busy today. Not sure whether there's orientation or some sort of on-campus event going on, but if you are trying to travel north on 86 up Columbia Street, you're going to definitely hit some slowdowns as you get through campus and Franklin Street. And most of our other roads that people are traveling to take to the interstate, definitely seeing some elevated traffic as people are ending their day and starting to hit the road. One other crash to report in Hillsboro, but it looks like it's in a neighborhood. Woodbury Drive, not entirely sure. Looks like maybe Beckett's Ridge Drive is the main connection, and it is part of the Beckett's Ridge community. But yeah, crash reported on Woodbury Drive in that road. Not seeing a whole lot of traffic congestion from that in Hillsboro, but it has popped up on the traffic map, so worth mentioning there. If we're missing anything that we need to be sharing with others, a reminder that you can always text me in the studio at 919-240-6000 to let me know what you're seeing out there. Just make sure to send that message when you have a safe moment to do so. And turning now to our weather, it continues to be pretty hot out there. Sun shining right now on East Franklin Street and 93 degrees on the thermometer, but feels even closer to 107 according to our real feel. We do have a strong thunderstorm. Just got an update from the National Weather Service that there's a chance we could have a strong thunderstorm impacting northeastern Alamance as well as northern Orange County through 545. Big old blob on the radar, sure enough, is going to scrape the very northern portions of Orange County. So if you're headed up that way, be prepared for some storms. There is still a chance of scattered thunderstorms for the rest of Orange County in our community on the southern side tonight. Does look like that could continue at different times into Wednesday and have a slight chance of rain on Wednesday, too. Forecast for tomorrow expected to be just a little bit cooler, high of 90 degrees. And then we could see temperatures return to the upper 90s, if not warmer, on Thursday and Friday with plenty of sun. Traffic and weather together brought to us by the Chapel Hill Restaurant Group. They're the folks behind Mez Contemporary Mexican over in the RTP, home to the best guacamole in the Triangle. And they recently refreshed their menu. Be sure to try their blackened North Carolina Mahi Bowl, their smash burger tacos, and more. Check out their website, mezdurham.com, to see all the offerings on the new menu. And a reminder that they're only minutes away from Chapel Hill at exit 282 off of I-40. Time now for our look at sports. Steve Newmark officially took over the role of Carolina Athletics Director in the recent week or so, marking the occasion today by writing an open letter to the UNC community. In the message, Newmark said he's looking forward to getting down to work in the new role after having about a year to be onboarded working beside Bubba Cunningham. In that note, he also made sure to thank the outgoing athletic director Cunningham, as well as all of the Tar Heel fans for their passion. You can read the letter in full by heading to GoHeels.com. Not a whole lot of other local sports news, so we'll turn to the international stage where the World Cup is continuing. The U.S. men's national team saw their promising start. They won their group stage pretty easily, had a gutsy round of 32 win, but unfortunately their run in the tournament ends once again in the round of 16, and it is once again at the hands of Belgium. They lost 4-1 last night out in Seattle and really had a poor performance. The final score does not do justice just how terribly the U.S. played with some sloppy execution. One of their few players that did try to have an impact in the second half was former UNC attacker Sebastian Burhalter. I believe he's the only Tar Heel who played in this World Cup, not only on the U.S., but in general. And he was subbed on again in the second half to try and rally the Americans. That did not work out, and they end up crashing out in the round of 16. We did have a dramatic result today, also in the round of 16. Egypt held a 2-0 lead over the defending champions Argentina, but Lionel Messi and company scored three unanswered goals in the final 20 minutes of that game to come back and advance. They will play in the round of 8, the winner of the game that is happening later, Colombia versus Switzerland. Finally, Durham Bulls fans, you'll have to wait till next week to see the Bulls again here in North Carolina. They are on the road starting a series versus the Jacksonville Jumbo Shrimp down in Florida tonight. First pitch is at 7:05. Sports this hour brought to us by Will Johnson Building Company. Let's hear a word from them, and then we've got some more local news on the way. Welcoming into the studio Kirby Saunders of Orange County Emergency Services. Stick

0: around for that and more here on News on the Hill.
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0: Five 27, and we're taking another look at our weather now, brought to us by South Creek. It continues to be a warm evening out there, moving from afternoon into evening, I think it's fair to say at this point. 95 degrees in Chapel Hill and Carrboro, feels closer to 107. We do have an alert that came through within the last hour from the National Weather Service. Looks like on the radar, a strong thunderstorm is going to be rolling across the very northern portion of Orange County. So if you're headed that way toward the border of Orange County with Person and Caswell, be prepared to run into a storm likely between now and 5:45. Could have some strong, strong winds, according to the National Weather Service. Here in Chapel Hill and Carrboro, though, we're looking at a scattered chance of thunderstorms tonight that continues to decrease as the afternoon goes on. But slight chance that we could still see some rain at some point on Wednesday, and then it does look like things will kind of clear up. We'll have partly cloudy weather Wednesday, Thursday, Friday, but things will be a little bit clearer as we get into the weekend before another bout of storms could swing through. Again, 95 right now, forecasted high for Wednesday, a little bit cooler, 90 degrees, before we have a forecasted high in the lower 90s for Thursday and Friday. 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
0: Continuing our discussions and coverage of the one-year anniversary of Tropical Storm Chantal hitting our region, and a big, big, big part of that was, of course, the night where the flooding was happening. And a lot of attention at that time was put toward rescuing people from homes and responding to

0: often returning to when you think about the responses that were necessary overnight on the 6th?
1: Yeah, I think the first thing that comes to my mind is speed. The speed in which the storm impacted our community was unprecedented for us. We had monitored the remnants of Chantal coming our way for days and had been monitoring every forecast hour by hour on that Sunday. And, you know, we were forecasted for 3, as much worst case scenario, 5 inches. And that changed drastically in about 30 minutes. And so the speed in which the rain came and the impacts occurred and the monumental lift it took to pivot our approach, I mean, to activate our emergency operations center, to surge up resources and swift water teams, it was almost impossible to meet the speed at which the water was moving, metaphorically and physically.
0: Yeah. And from the emergency operations side, again, you guys fielded thousands of 911 calls. You rescued hundreds of people. You know, how is your team doing? And the people that you often work with, because the folks you might be working with on a day-to-day might have been out there helping folks. They might have been fielding some of those calls, or they might have just been trying to manage and work at the speed that was necessary there. You know, obviously folks who went through the flooding themselves have their own trauma, but we often try and remind folks too, emergency services folks see a whole lot of stuff. You know, they have to deal with a lot of stuff.
1: Yeah, I think it's unique in the public safety profession, particularly in a scenario like a natural event where, you know, most emergencies for our personnel, we respond to, we're used to responding to someone else's emergency and helping them in their most critical time of need. And that's what we do. That's the calling that we answer. What's unique about a natural threat and our disaster is, you know, we are responding to meet the community's needs while also having our own needs. And so our response personnel, while they were responding to meet the community's needs, were also concerned with their own properties, their own families that live in the community that were also impacted. And so I think it's unique in that aspect that we were both part of the response, but also impacted by the event itself. And so it's been, to be quite frank, it's been a struggle, but that struggle has created a lot of opportunity and a lot of gratitude. As you mentioned, you know, we received almost 8,000 911 calls in that immediate period. There were over 2,000 emergency incidents on that night. It was one of the busiest in the county's history. Wow. In the 911 center. Conditions were changing very fast, as I mentioned, and we were staffed as a normal shift in 911. And so when the volume of calls continued to pour in and grow and grow and grow, and, you know, that 8,000 calls, the majority, over 60% of that occurred in about a 3-hour period of time. So there was a really concerted, concentrated time. It was extremely heavy. That takes a burden. Out of the 8,000, about 400 of those calls went what we call abandoned, meaning either someone didn't, they hung up before you answered it, or it got rolled over, or got disconnected. And so there's a sense of responsibility ingrained in all of us in public safety that when someone calls for help, we're going to go. No matter what it takes to get there, we're going to go. And in the 911 space especially, we don't like the word abandoned, but that's the technical definition. But we really feel that as a sense of abandonment. And so we're processing a lot of calls while we're also making sure that we call every one of those 400 or so back throughout that period of time. And that takes a toll emotionally. To know that someone called for help and for whatever reason you weren't able to get to them fast enough or answer the call, not knowing what was on the other side of that call and that request for help. And also the reality is there was far greater need than we had available resources. And so helping to prioritize, where do we send the resources, knowing that we can't send a resource for every single person that was requesting it, where can we prioritize to do the most good for the most amount of people? The gratitude piece comes in that for our team, that did rapidly mobilize our emergency operations center, we did call back staff. We were able to get 3 staff members back into 911 center. So they braved floodwaters to get to 911 to provide some support and provide some help.
0: We're speaking with Kirby Saunders, the emergency services director for Orange County. You alluded to those calls that went missed by the 911 center, and that feels like a

0: good kind of stepping point where I'm sure 1 year later, hindsight is helpful and a lot of opportunity to kind of look back with a little bit more distance and say, okay, here's how it went down and here's what we did well and here's some areas that we need to work on. Curious to just what you feel like you and your team learned from Orange County's response to Chantal.
1: Yeah, I'm a firm believer that every challenge presents an opportunity, and I believe that through struggle we find growth. And so certainly we had a challenge. It was overwhelming. It did test our systems and our capabilities and our plans. And by and large, a lot of things worked very well. There were quite a few number of things that we learned that we didn't anticipate. Back to the 911 call overload, if you will. We're really grateful and proud. In North Carolina, was one of the first adopters of the next-gen 911 system. There's only a handful of states that have included all their 911 centers in the entire state. North Carolina is one of those. So that allowed those calls that were perhaps not answered by us to roll over to another 911 center. And so that was impactful during Helene, but also impactful during Chantal for us. One of the things we learned, though, was our rollover center was Alamance, who was also being impacted. And so we've got to diversify right. where that rollover occurs, right, and be more mindful about that. And there was also some 911 centers that, like Alamance, didn't know that we were taking that many calls, you know, the direction of the storm. So they're wondering why were they getting a call transferred from Orange County to them, and they'd send it back to us. And so there's like this ping pong a bit. So there's like, you know, coordination not just in a department, in a community, in a county, but regional. And we talk about weather events. That's one of the biggest takeaways is we've got to think more collaboratively and regionally. Probably one of the biggest lessons learned we had was, I mentioned the speed earlier. We were not very fast in alert and warning. And that primarily comes from our ability to detect flash flood events. We largely rely on weather service and weather forecasters to give us that. In Orange County, we only have one river that's forecasted, though. So, and that's the Eno River in Hillsborough. And so we don't have a daily forecast that says this is what the river level is going to be, even with a storm coming. It's all dependent on flash flooding that generates a lot of our challenges here in our community. And so having stream monitors and gauges is really critical. We have relied heavily on the USGS's gauges that are throughout our community. One on the Eno particular, it failed mid-storm. So we lost all visibility of what the level was. And it didn't come back on until the next morning after sunrise. And so we lost, that requires us to send people to do physical look at and see where the water is. And by that time, you know, people's homes could be impacted. It gives us no time to alert people and warn people and tell them to evacuate. So we're working on that. We have pivoted funds in last fiscal year's money in our department to purchase 3 storm gauges. And we recently received a grant from the Duke Energy Foundation to purchase additional 3 storm gauges. That's being done in collaboration with our partners in Carrboro and Chapel Hill to improve our monitoring. Our goal is to hopefully make that automated. And so especially in communities like Weather Hill Point that are impacted, are at risk of flooding, we want to build a network of these gauges that says if the water gets to this before it's flooding your home, we're sending alerts to that community. And we're sending clear, consistent messaging to those that are likely to be impacted from flooding before flooding occurs. One of the biggest challenges of Chantal is by the time we realized flooding was impacting and occurring in these communities, the access routes had already been cut off. And so it required boats to even access to check if people need rescue.
0: Right.
1: By that time, it's really too late to do any proactive evacuations. We are heavily focused on changing that.
0: Yeah, makes a lot of sense. I also know from our conversation with Will Potter, and I think too from when we talked after Chantal happened and kind of the immediate aftermath, the county was already in the process of developing a new or an updated emergency operations plan that had to be kind of put on hold because y'all got so busy responding to Chantal and doing stuff in the wake of that. But now I imagine y'all are back on top of that, and I'm curious just how much of the experience responding to Chantal and reacting to that and taking care of that has then gone on to shape or maybe help finalize the emergency operations plan. Because, you know, as intense and tragic in many ways as an event like this can do, it certainly then points and tests those processes that are on the books to help you then learn. As you said, challenges create opportunities. So how has this all helped shape that plan that is coming together for the county?
1: Yeah, it's directly impacted it. Going back to the pandemic, we really learned a lot there. There's about 150 organizations named that are involved in the community's response, our county's community's response to a disaster or an emergency of that magnitude. And we've got we focus our planning efforts on the framework in which we coordinate, not necessarily if this, then this type of planning, because inevitably when we do that, something's going to happen that's not, we don't have a plan for, right? But instead we focus on the process and the framework for which we coordinate, collaborate, respond, and recover together. And we had already started the county's first comprehensive emergency operations plan building of that, which includes unincorporated Orange County, all of its municipalities, the government framework, to work together. And we'd already started that work prior to Chantal. When Chantal occurred, we paused that effort, as you mentioned, and devoted time to do a formal after-action report, mainly to learn what we didn't know and to give us all an opportunity to reflect on what we went through, but more importantly, to direct those corrective actions immediately into the planning process. So when we come out on the other end of the comprehensive emergency operations plan, it includes what we learned from Chantal. We've done that, and we have completed that draft framework. We're now in the phases of building some of those capabilities. Example, one of those needs that arose during Chantal and has arisen a lot in other events is the need for sheltering improvements and mass care. And we rely heavily on our Department of Social Services to lead that sheltering effort, but they can't do it alone. And so we're working to build collaborative partners across other county departments. Just past weekend, we activated cooling centers, and those are hosted by the library. And so that's a good example of the whole of government approach being brought in to help address the needs of the community, especially in a critical post-emergency period or disaster period when it's needed the most. That involves, bringing those partnerships together, providing training and education for people who may not be familiar with how to do mass care sheltering, but also gives us an opportunity to look deeper beyond just the shelter, food, and a safe place. What we saw during Chantal, and we've seen in multiple instances, people need more than just that. Those who we call survivors, who have survived a impactful event, need more than just food and a shelter. They need spiritual, mental health support, medical support. We cover the medical piece fairly well, but we need to do more work in the mental health and spiritual aspect and providing care for the whole person while they're there with us. We need to be able to begin building capabilities to do transitionings from emergency sheltering to temporary housing or temporary transitional housing.
0: Was a hot topic last year.
1: Yeah, certainly. All the things that we kind of had to build last year in that week following Chantal, as we're flying the plane, we're building the plane. And so it takes years to build capabilities. It's not something as easy because we're asking departments and organizations to do something maybe differently or something they've never done. But it takes the whole community. And so we're continuing that work. That's going to be, it's not something that happens overnight. We'll continue to refine that and build that as we go. I think the one thing I want to reiterate again is it's a community approach. And so one of the key areas we also learned was the value and the impact that the community has in itself and the volunteers, the organizations, that really is the key to resiliency. We know that, and we have known that for a long time. So we want to do everything we can as part of that framework to empower that, not stop it, not slow it down, but how do we empower that? How do we support that? We'll take care of certainly the emergency needs, but how do we pivot as a community and support a natural human instinct to help one another in our time of need?
0: Once again, we're speaking with Kirby Saunders of Orange County, heads up emergency services for the local government. And last minute here, Kirby, any kind of closing thoughts on this as we've reached the 1 year mark after Chantal, or what you just shared is a great message to the community, but any other message that you want to share to folks listening?
1: Yeah, I think over the last year, I've said a lot of times in public presentations and community organizations, one, I have profound gratitude for the community, our response personnel, and the way we showed up for one another, we as a whole collective community. Certainly, we've got areas that we can improve, but I'm deeply appreciative of the community's trust and the ability to serve. I think the one message I've reiterated over the last year

0: is the risk, the flood risk. And it is a national problem. It's just not an Orange County problem or North Carolina problem. It is the number one most costly natural disaster that occurs every year. And what we see overwhelmingly or not is flood insurance or the lack thereof. Make it or break the difference between it really being a temporary year or two long impact, or it can damage the rest of your life impact. And flood insurance can help with that. And most people are not aware of this, but you're 27 times more likely to experience a flood than you are a fire. The takeaway message is, if you live where it rains, you live where it can flood. And Chantal proved that again and again and again to us. The vast majority, about 42% of the properties in Orange County that flooded were not within the special flood hazard area. So the key takeaway, if nothing else, you remember, explore flood insurance. At the very minimum, review your homeowner's or renter's insurance policies to understand what it does and does not cover. And if you can and you're able to afford it, I would highly encourage everyone, whether you're a homeowner or a renter, to explore taking out a flood insurance policy. It's a protection on your investment, and again, it can make the difference between a week or two or half a year-long impact, or a lifetime of impacts.
1: Yeah, good closing note there, and a lot of stuff to learn and to digest. 1 year on from Tropical Storm Chantal, we're still kind of sorting through all of this. We'll be here on the air, and of course, Kirby Saunders, the Emergency Services Director for Orange County, certainly doing that in his day-to-day. Kirby, we thank you very much for dropping by the studio and carving out some time to talk with us, and of course, from us here at the station, but also the broader community, thank you so much for all the work that y'all do to keep us safe on a day-to-day.
0: Oh, I really appreciate that. I think WCHL as well. You guys were instrumental, and as you always are in any time of emergency in our community. So thank you.
1: That's very kind, Kirby. Thank you again. 5:47. We're going to take a quick break here on News on the Hill. Traffic and weather together when we return.
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1: Taking a look at our roads, we had a busy 5 o'clock hour and 4 o'clock hour with some crashes on I-40 slowing things down, a couple of spots of congestion in Chapel Hill. It seemed like a busy day around UNC campus. Happy to say, though, that almost all of those problem areas have started to relieve their congestion just a little bit. The most congested area was the Durham Freeway in both directions. It seemed like a crash might have been slowing things down, but it does seem like whether you are coming from the interstate or coming from downtown to take the freeway, things are looking a lot better. You will still see some slowdown when you hit I-40, especially if you're going westbound, but things certainly clearing up over there. A little closer to Chapel Hill, things looking good getting to and from our interstates. Our highest congestion point right now is still 15501 near Old Mason Farm Road and Manning Drive. Reports of a crash in Hillsboro. This is on the on the off-ramp from 85 onto 86, maybe even bleeding onto the other one, but it does seem like that intersection is kind of backed up at 86 and 85. So be on the lookout for that there. Beyond that, again, things looking pretty good out there as we have seemed to get over the 5 o'clock rush. Make sure to stay safe out there on the roads, though, and if you see something we need to be sharing with others, a reminder that you can text me here in the studio at 919-240-6000. And turning to our weather, brought to us by Rand Coca-Cola Beverages. It is cloudy once again here on East Franklin Street, but you can tell the sun is probably just about to shine through again. Right now here in Chapel Hill, 92 degrees on the thermometer, but feels even warmer than that. We did have a severe thunderstorm warning for the very northern part of Orange County that has since expired. A big blob on the radar seems to have gone through. It does seem like our chance of rain tonight that was on the forecast as scattered thunderstorms is starting to dwindle, but there is a chance that tomorrow, Wednesday, there could be some scattered storms in the evening. Wednesday's forecast is 90 degrees, partly cloudy weather with a good bit of sunshine, but a good bit of cloud cover. Potentially the coolest day this week, especially looking at Thursday and Friday where things will warm back up. Not going to get to triple digits as of now, but it does seem like it'll be in the mid-90s and feel much warmer than that on Thursday and Friday before we get into a weekend of potential storms. Hey, celebrate 250 years the classic way with an ice-cold Coca-Cola. Look for limited edition patriotic cans right now, perfect for summer moments from the backyard to Franklin Street. Celebrate the moment, drink in America with Coca-Cola.
8: It's time now for this week's Hometown Hero, brought to you by the Omax Gardner Foundation. This week's Hometown Hero is Andrew Taylor Troutman, author of the Little Big Moments column on our website, chapelboro.com, and also a pastor at Chapel in the Pines Presbyterian Church in Chatham County, which has teamed up with a national nonprofit to erase $1.8 million in medical debt for local residents.
9: We see this as a real opportunity to help. 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
8: Over 100 million people in the U.S. have lingering debts just from the cost of health care, making it nearly impossible to make ends meet and leaving many struggling with anxiety and depression. Andrew Taylor Troutman says he sees that in our community all the time.
9: Just on a personal level, I get calls all the time at the church. People have fallen behind on their mortgage, their rent, their electricity bills. And almost every time, it's because there's been a medical event. Someone's gotten sick or they've gotten hurt, had to go to the hospital, couldn't work. And so this really is a crippling problem in our society.
8: And that is where the organization Undo Medical Debt comes in.
9: They buy medical debt that hospitals have already written off. So they can pay on average a penny for every dollar that is due that people wouldn't otherwise be able to afford.
8: Which means a very small donation can go a very long way.
9: I made a donation for $97.90. That is going to cancel $10,000 worth of someone's debt for someone who could really use a break like that.
8: And so Andrew Taylor Troutman harnessed the power of his church and the generosity of the community with one goal in mind, raising $20,000, enough to erase the medical debt for hundreds of Chatham County residents.
9: There are roughly 710 people right now in Chatham County who are right around the poverty line that have these undue medical debts that they would just not be able to afford. And we are trying to wipe the slate clean.
8: And thanks to Andrew's leadership, they did it, raising more than $22,000 in all, enough enough to relieve a massive burden and make life significantly better for hundreds of people at once.
9: I felt like a fire, like a passion to do it, that we wanted to take some leadership on of our own. This story is a bit like the classic story about the starfish, where there are so many starfish that are washed up on shore, and the boy goes out and picks up a starfish and throws it back. And he says, "What are you doing? There's so much need." And he's like, "Well, it made a difference for that starfish."
8: You can learn more about the issue and make a donation yourself at undomedicaldebt.org. And thanks and congratulations to Andrew Taylor Troutman, this week's hometown hero.
9: Sometimes the good that we do can echo down the corridors of history in ways even beyond our imagination.
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1: 5:57, and we are wrapping up things here on News on the Hill. I'm Brighton McConnell. Thanks so much for tuning in. I'm going to be back on the mic for this show tomorrow, substituting one more time for Andrew Stuckey. Hope that you will stick around for our 6 o'clock hour, though. After ABC News at the top, we're going to have Aaron Keck back in to host Live and Local, another great hour of local music coming up, featuring truly a live and local guest. He's going to have Jess Klein playing some music from her latest album, Dreaming Aloud. Very excited to hear the interview for that. And Aaron has had on some great local bands and guests on the Live and Local recently. If you missed any of those, a reminder that you can always head to chapelboro.com and listen back to his interviews and the performances of those local songs here in studio. But if you want to listen to it as it goes down, and stick around for the 6 o'clock hour and Jess Klein being on Live and Local. Thanks again to Hillsborough Mayor Mark Bell, Chatham County Commissioner Amanda Robertson, and Orange County Emergency Services Director Kirby Saunders for joining us for interviews today. It was a busy, busy show. And similarly, if you missed any of those conversations, we're going to have them up on chapelboro.com for you to listen to on demand by heading to our audio archives. Let's close things out with one last look at our weather. It is 92 degrees in Chapel Hill, partly cloudy right now on East Franklin Street. Feels warmer than that out there, and it does seem like tomorrow it's going to be more of the same, partly cloudy weather. Forecasted high of 90, but it's going to feel even warmer than that. Chance that we could see some late showers on Wednesday. There was a chance of scattered thunderstorms tonight that seems to have cleared up, but it does seem like at the moment Wednesday could be when we see our next bout of showers before we have some sunny days on Thursday and Friday and what could be some stormy days over the weekend. Once again, that'll do it for me. 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
16: ABC News, I'm Wayne Cabot. Breaking news right now, the U.S. is hitting Iran with what CENTCOM calls powerful airstrikes, responding to Iran's new missile attacks against commercial shipping in the Strait of Hormuz. Oil prices surging, up more than 5% right now. President Trump is in Turkey to meet with NATO nations. Tomorrow he meets on the sidelines with Ukraine's president, after already speaking with Vladimir Putin about Russia ending its war.
17: The president says that they're getting closer than people realize to ending it, but when pushed on whether there were any concessions made by Russia to actually get to a peace settlement, the president didn't have any specific things he could point to.
16: ABC's Karen Travers with the president. As of now, Graham Plattner is the Democratic candidate for Maine U.S. Senate, despite allegations of sexual assault. But New York Mayor Zoran Mamdani says,
18: I believe that it's time for him to drop out of the race.
16: Fellow progressive Bernie Sanders saying he spoke with Plattner, urging he exit as more women come forward. This is ABC News. The AI actress Tilly Norwood is going to make her film debut in a comedy meant to show AI magic. ABC's Hannah Batal reports.
19: Norwood was first announced by the production company Particle 6 last year. The actors union, SAG-AFTRA, said they do not consider her to be an actress. Now the studio that made her is producing a film starring Tilly, titled Misaligned, a coming-of-age story about Tilly trying to become more human. Particle 6 says the film is being designed as a hybrid production, with human directors, writers, and editors working alongside AI specialists.
16: A massive nurses' strike looming for Boston, with 4,000 nurses at Brigham and Women's Hospital set to walk off the job tomorrow for pay and affordable health insurance. Two 15-year-olds are in a heap of trouble this afternoon in a self-driving Waymo in California, San Mateo. The interior cameras apparently caught them drinking and shooting from the vehicle. I'm Wayne Cabot, ABC News.
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0: Hello and welcome into Live and Local. Aaron Keck here with the 97.9 The Hill Studios. Good to be with you on this Tuesday night. Excited because we are about to be joined in the studio by a special guest, Jess Klein, one of our favorites. She's got a new album out called Dreaming Aloud. A couple shows coming up in the area later on this month. So she'll be here in just a bit playing some music live, chatting about the album and those shows. Hang out with us for that. Before we get to Jess, though, a little bit of business to take care of. Last night, we had Nick Faber of Worthington's Law on the air talking about their new album, Funnier, Punkier, Bandier. And we were just about done with our conversation and just about to play the third and final song that we were going to air when we got cut off by a technical glitch. So before we get to Jess Klein, I want to play for you that song that we were going to play yesterday before we got cut off. Kicking off this hour off the new album, Funnier, Punkier, Bandier. This is Worthington's Law with Funny Thoughts on 97.9 The Kill.

0: A song you should have heard yesterday before we got so rudely cut off. That was Worthington's Law there with Funny Thoughts off their brand new album, Funnier, Punkier, Bandier. And thanks again to Nick Faber from Worthington's Law for joining us on the air yesterday. Coming up next, we've got another special guest coming into the studio, Jess Klein. Her new album is Dreaming Aloud. She'll be playing live here in the studio when we come back and talking about that album on 97.9 The Hill after this.
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0: Welcome back to Live and Local. Aaron Keck here with you on 97.9 The Hill. Joined tonight by Jess Klein, one of our favorites. Got a new album out called Dreaming Aloud. Playing a couple of shows this month in the area. She'll be at Southern Village Green in Chapel Hill this Sunday, the 12th at 7 p.m. And then next Sunday, the 19th, she's up in Hillsboro playing at the Eno House Artist Den starting at 5 p.m. JessKlein.com, the website. Ms. Jess Klein, if you want to follow her on Instagram, and we'll link to both of those up on our website, chapelboro.com. 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
0: 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Let's hear a song. 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

0: 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You're listening to Jess Klein playing music live in the studio. 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
0: Hey, welcome back to Live and Local. Aaron Keck with you in the studio, joined tonight by Jess Klein, whose new album is Dreaming Aloud. It's out now. JessKlein.com, the website. Ms. Jess Klein, if you want to follow her on Instagram. Thank you so much for being with us again.
8: It's my pleasure.
0: So happy to have you back. So before we talk about the album, let's go back to the title track, Dreaming Aloud, which is a great song, and I love the version you just played. What's the origin story of that song? Like, where did it come from?
8: I was invited to perform at my college reunion last summer, I guess. And it was just like a midlife moment where you just, you're like, oh my God, I was a kid, you know, when I was here with these folks. And I think it's just sort of like a reckoning with, you know, it's just one of those things that happens at midlife where you're like, okay, am I going in the right direction? Did I leave behind things that were important to me or pieces of me? Or it's like a reclamation of maybe a lost part of yourself that you saw through someone else.
0: And you did leave some pieces behind, right? Because everyone does.
8: Yeah.
0: And it's the question of like, did I leave the right pieces behind?
8: Yeah.
0: Did I make the right choices?
8: Yeah. Absolutely.
0: How about the whole album? Like, where did that come from?
8: Well, I started writing it a couple years ago, and I guess, I don't know, the world is moving so fast, it's changing so fast, it feels hard to sum
0: too
8: up.
0: Very
8: long years ago. But I guess in general, it's an album about, you know, I have a belief that we have a lot more agency and power inside ourselves than we maybe have been conditioned to think we do. And so trying to reclaim our ability to imagine a better world, you know, internally, externally, with our people, and then going to make it happen. That's like, I guess, a recurring theme for me. But I wanted, it's a bunch of songs about trying to dream up something better, you know?
0: Yeah. I was reading what you had written about it online, like on the Bandcamp page, and the line that jumped out at me more than anything else, and I feel like we could spend like the next 20 minutes just unpacking what you mean by you wanted a cross between Astral Weeks and Led Zeppelin 2.
8: Yeah.
0: Those are two very specific albums. Like, not even Led Zeppelin 3. No, two specifically.
8: Yeah, I mean, that's a funny thing is when I said that to my producer, he was like, cool, we can do that. Like, there, he didn't, it made sense to him,
0: which
8: is how I knew I was with the right producer. But I think, to me, just both those albums make interesting use of both space and ensemble.
0: Okay.
8: And there's, like, Led Zeppelin 2, to me, there's, like, these moments where, like, each member sort of steps forward, and they're just allowed to do that. It's not like a wall of just like everyone's doing the same thing. And I guess I wanted, and Astral Weeks also in a much quieter way has that like looseness and that almost like improvisational thing, which I guess is probably a little different, but those are maybe the two extremes of what inspires me. Like it doesn't necessarily matter if it's quiet or loud or intense or reflective or something. It's just like I think I wanted to create something with a group of musicians where I was willing to step in and just trust what they were going to do whenever they stepped forward. And I also wanted something that had space in it. I think I also told my producer I want this to be like acoustic driven. I want most of the instrumentation to be acoustic. Whereas in the past, I've done more of like a standard rock band thing with like a lot of electric guitars and everything. I just wanted the space for my voice to stretch out and just to see like what happens if we allow room for each other a little bit more than I had in the past. And that just felt like an important attitude to go into both this album and my life, I think, with, you know.
0: Yeah. Did you achieve it? Like, did you get done? And like, this was the vision.
8: Yeah.
0: So who's in the ensemble?
8: Well, I recorded it in Austin. So my producer, his name is Mark Addison. He played bass on most of it. Although I played bass on a song called Never Stop. And then we had a pedal steel player named Colin Brooks and, a guitar player who played acoustic and some electric named Luke Leverett. And he also has a great voice, so he did some of the singing. And then a great drummer named John Chipman. And that was kind of the core of it. And then we have my friend Betty Sue sang some backing vocals. And Pat Byrne, who's another great songwriter, he sang some backing vocals. And another vocalist named Sheridan Rolson also sang a little bit. And then we had a cello player named John Pointer. And that was the whole of
0: are these Austin people? Are they Triangle
8: people?
0: All Austin people?
8: Okay, yeah, good. Sorry. I know their names might not be as known here, but they're all fantastic.
0: No, I have this recurring fear that just actually ends up keeps getting realized every so often of like there being this huge person in the local scene that I still don't know. It happens every so often. Like we just had Perry Owen Wright on like 3 days ago and he's been big for 20 years and he's just like, okay, here, like discovered you back in March. This is great.
8: Never too late.
0: Had you worked with them before, like the Austin team?
8: I've worked with that producer before many times. I hadn't worked with the other musicians but I just kind of, I had interacted with them over the years when I lived there and most of them. And it was just really important for me to go in like with a trusting approach and just be like, I'm just going to be present here. And, you know, I've been working with Mark, my producer, for almost 20 years. You know, we've worked together on and off and we have a really good rapport. And I just thought, okay, well, we're going to try something. If it doesn't work, we'll try something else. But I'm not going to come in trying to control everything because that's just not so fun. So,
0: yeah. And you know, he knows what you want and what you need, right?
8: Yeah.
0: Awesome. Yeah. Speaking with Jess Klein, jessklein.com, the album, Ms. Jess Klein on Instagram. Follow her there. The new album is Dreaming Aloud. Let's hear another song. What do you want to play next?
8: Yeah. I think I'll play this one that I co-wrote actually with Mark. It's called I Wanna Be Love. Not loved. We all want to be loved, but I want to be love. Like, what happens if I just show up as the energy of love?
0: Nice.
8: What does that look like? Just gotta hook this back on.
0: This is a really cool guitar, by the way.
8: Thank you. This is a 1959 Guild M20.
0: Yeah.
8: And it's, I love it. I got it at Low Vintage in Burlington.

0: Awesome. You're listening to Jess Klein here in the studio playing music off a new album, Dreaming Aloud, which is out now. JessKlein.com, the website. Got a couple of shows in the area this month. We'll talk about those and hear another song when we come back on Live and Local after this.
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4: You are listening to Live and Local. I'm Aaron Keck, joined tonight by Jess Klein, whose new album is Dreaming Aloud, out now. JessKlein.com, the website. Ms. Jess Klein on Instagram, if you want to follow her there. Thanks again for being with us tonight.
5: It's my pleasure. Thank you.
4: You got a couple of shows coming up this month, one in Chapel Hill and one in Hillsborough, which you folks know.
5: Yeah. So this coming Sunday, July 12th, I'll be playing at the Southern Village Sundays at Sundown series, and I'm going to be doing that as a duo with Robert Sledge on upright bass and singing some harmonies. We did one show like that out in Wilmington. It was really fun.
4: So nice.
5: We'll be doing that. And then the following Sunday, my series, which is called The Velvet Feast, is happening at Eno House in Hillsborough, and that's a song swap and a potluck. And my guests will be two other songwriters, Abigail Dowd and Angel Snow.
4: Yeah, how has that been going?
5: It's been really sweet.
4: That's come out of those has been like, this is so cool.
5: Oh, that's so, I'm so glad to hear that. I really wanted to do something that, the potluck piece was really important to me because I really wanted to feel it was like a community vibe, and I think nothing does that faster than sharing food, you know?
4: Yeah.
5: Yeah.
4: What was the origin of that? Like, how did that come about?
5: I've wanted to do something like that for a while, and I think the time was right. I met with Rich from Eno House, and I was like, is this something Eno House would be interested in?
4: Because they were closed for a little while
5: and then
4: reopened. Yeah.
5: Yeah. It just, the timing just worked out really well for it.
4: Yeah.
5: Yeah.
4: That's great.
5: Yeah.
4: Back to the album real quick. Again, it's been out for a little while. What reactions have you gotten from folks?
5: It's been really uplifting, I guess. I don't know if that's, yeah. It's just felt like people have like a really personal response to it, and that means a lot to me. It could be because it was a very personal process to make it. I really tried again to just sort of trust the process, and that was a new approach for me. I'm usually kind of micromanaging things, so I was like, no, I'm gonna trust that this is gonna come together. I'm gonna trust these people.
4: Mark's in the studio going, thank God.
5: Yes, I think he really was. I think he was. It made everything so much better because I wasn't questioning, second guessing everything. And so that was, I mean, that can feel really vulnerable, but because I really allowed myself to be present for it and put my whole soul into it. Mm. When people respond to it, it really means a lot because they're responding to something that really matters.
4: Are people getting out of it what you hoped they would?
5: I think so. Yeah, I got a lot of responses like, this album made me weep. And so it's not that I want to make people cry, but I do want to give people permission to feel their stuff and, heal and that kind of thing.
4: So you've got those shows in the area this month, and then you're going on a pretty extensive tour, which is cool.
5: Yeah, I'll be out in the Midwest later this month at a festival and some other shows. And then I guess in September, I'm just going to be all over the place. I'll be in the Northeast. I'll be in the Midwest again. I'll be in the UK for a few shows, and then I'll be down in Florida.
4: I was thinking about the like GPSing the tour as I was looking at it online, and it's like this is wild. You are gonna be all over. It's gonna be fun.
5: Yeah, yeah.
4: Is there like a show or a place you're looking forward to the most?
5: Well, I am really looking forward to getting back to the UK because I haven't been there since COVID. So I'm really excited about that. Those folks again.
4: What like reactions do you get in the UK versus here? Is it different? Is it the same?
5: You know, the first time I played, one of the first shows I ever played in the UK, so I had been there as opening for other people. But one of the first shows I played as a solo

0: At the end, they all went. They were all going. I thought they were saying no, but they were saying more, more. But I thought they really hated me. I was like, oh no, I really messed this up. But they were saying more. So that's kind of, maybe that sums it up. It's like
1: A
0: they can be,
1: regional dialect of like, yeah. Awesome. Again, the album is Dreaming Aloud. It's out now. JessKline.com, the website. We'll link to that up on our website, chapelburger.com as well. Ms. Jess Klein on Instagram if you want to follow her there. Let's hear one more song. What do you want to wrap up with?
0: Okay. This was the hardest song on the album for me to write. Because I wanted to write a song about how to get through what we're going through collectively right now and create something better and more just and more loving. And so this song is called All It'll Take.

0: The song is All It'll Take. The album is Dreaming Aloud. It's out now. The artist is Jess Klein. JessKlein.com. The website, Ms. Jess Klein on Instagram. Mark your calendars for this Sunday, July 12th, playing at Southern Village Green at 7 p.m. And then head up to Hillsborough the following Sunday, the 19th, for the Velvet Feast at the Eno House Artist Den. Thank you so much for being
1: with
0: us.
1: Thank you, Aaron. Thanks. It's a joy.
0: Before I let you go, I have to ask what made that song hard to write.
1: I think it just felt sometimes can be hard to show hope when things feel so dire. And I think it's an act of courage to look for ways to move forward. And I know a lot of people are trying to do that. And I just really wanted to do justice to all the people who are pushing forward in this.
0: Well, mission accomplished. I think that was fantastic.
1: Thank you.
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0: Welcome back to Live and Local. Aaron Keck here with you in the studio. Thanks again to Jess Klein for stopping by and playing live. Her new album is Dreaming Aloud. It's out now. And again, her website is JessKlein.com. We've got time for a few more songs. I've got the Old Ceremony on deck. Django Haskins playing Saturdays in Saxbaha this weekend at 6 p.m. Also got a brand new one from River Shook to bring us home. But we'll kick off this set with another song from Jess Klein going back a few years to 2023. This is Never Gonna Break Me on 97.9 The Kill.

The National Weather Service in Raleigh has issued a severe thunderstorm warning for southeastern Person County, southwestern Vance County, southeastern Orange County, north central Harnett County, Granville County, northeastern Lee County, western Wake County, eastern Chatham County, Durham County, until 7:45 p.m. At 6:44 p.m., severe thunderstorms were located along a line extending from 9 miles northeast of Ridgemont near Chapel Hill to 6 miles south of Pittsboro, moving southeast at 10 miles per hour. Hazard, 60 miles per hour wind gusts. Source, radar indicated. Impact, expect damage to roofs, siding, and trees. Locations impacted include Raleigh, Durham, Cary, Chapel Hill, Oxford, Creedmoor, Pittsboro, Carrboro, Butner, and RDU International. This includes the following highways: Interstate 85 between mile markers 167 and 209, Interstate 40 between mile markers 262 and 293, Interstate 440 near mile marker 1, Interstate 540 between mile markers 0 and 12, United States 1 between mile markers 75 and 101. The Durham Freeway between mile markers 2 and 17. For your protection, move to an interior room on the lowest floor of a building. Repeating, a severe thunderstorm warning has been issued until 7:45 p.m. for the following counties: in North Carolina, Chatham, Durham, Granville, Harnett, Lee, Orange, Person, Vance, and Wake.

0: off their brand new self-titled album. That's The Great River Shook there with Free At Last, wrapping us up on Live and Local tonight. The Old Ceremony before that with Fall Guy. Django Haskins from The Old Ceremony is playing Saturdays in Saxbahaw this Saturday at 6 p.m., so head down the road and catch him live. And we kicked off that set with one more from Jess Klein, Never Gonna Break Me, from 2023. Jess's new album just out is called Dreaming Aloud. Thanks to Jess for stopping by and playing live. And again, jessklein.com is her website. Go there and find out more. Got the After Hours up next.
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1: ABC News, I'm Wayne Cabot. The U.S. launching new strikes against Iran tonight. Retaliation after Iran attacked three merchant ships in the Strait of Hormuz. ABC News contributor Mick Mulroy says about the so-called Memorandum of Understanding.
2: Well, I think the United States is frustrated that it's not getting where it thought it would be from this MOU, and they're going after the locations that Iran would use and is using to attack these commercial vessels.
1: The U.S. has again cut off Iran's oil sales, oil now up between 5% and 6%, all as President Trump is in Turkey to meet with NATO allies. Another woman is coming forward today making allegations against Graham Plattner. Fellow progressives Bernie Sanders and Zoran Mamdani today urging Plattner to end his Senate race in Maine. 5 hours, 15 minutes later, Novak Djokovic wins a five-set thriller at Wimbledon, advancing to the men's semifinals. This is ABC News. Evacuations today outside a 42nd Street building in Manhattan, the old Pfizer building, which is being converted to apartments. Upper floor beams are buckling. The nation's three biggest airlines want you to be happy when you fly, if you have enough money.
3: Since the FDNY.
4: How you get from point A to point B on the three biggest airlines in the country is a very different experience for those who can afford to fly premium versus those of us in economy. Delta, American, and United all say they're investing more into the premium experience for those in business and first class, including chef-designed menus and gift bags that include luxury skincare products. The airlines make far more money on those more expensive business and first class seats than they do when the entire cabin of cheap seats is full up with the rest of us, so expect the trend to continue. Sherry Preston, ABC News.
1: Messi does it again, a goal today giving Argentina a come-from-behind victory over Egypt, Messi's eighth goal in this year's World Cup. I'm Wayne Cabot, ABC News.
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9: 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I've been in the
0: right place. 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Good evening, AJ in the studio. Happy Tuesday. Steven Sanchez, Sweet Love, starts us off.

J-Phone 01 with Magic here there on the After Hours, 97.9 The Hill. Hey, it's AJ in the studio. Well, we've got your chance to win a pair of tickets to see Carolina football in Ireland, and we'll talk about that in a couple of minutes. Hiding places, one hand. Plan now.

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9: 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AJ in the studio. Your chance to win a pair of tickets to Ireland to see Carolina football in action. 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
11: The National Weather Service in Raleigh has issued a flash flood warning for northeastern Chatham County, southeastern Orange County, northwestern Wake County until 10:15 p.m. At 7:20 p.m., Doppler radar indicated thunderstorms producing heavy rain across the warned area. Up to 1.5 inches of rain have fallen. Additional rainfall amounts up to 2 inches are possible in the warned area. Flash flooding is already hazard. Flash flooding caused by thunderstorms. Source, radar. Impact, flash flooding of small creeks and streams, urban areas, highways, streets, and underpasses, as well as other poor drainage and low-lying areas. Some locations that will experience flash flooding include Raleigh, Durham, Cary, Chapel Hill, Carrboro, RDU International, Apex, Bethesda, Research Triangle, Carpenter, Gorman, William B. Olmsted State Park, Jordan Lake, Anna River State Park, Rolling View Marina, Falls Lake State Rec Area, and Farrington. Turn around, don't drown when encountering flooded roads. Most flood deaths occur in vehicles. B. Be aware of your surroundings and do not drive on flooded roads. Repeating, a flash flood warning has been issued until 10:15 p.m. for the following counties in North Carolina, Chatham, Durham, Orange, and Wake.

Andrew Stuckey here with a check of the Chapelboro concert calendar. We start with a double bill coming to Motorco on Sunday, July 12th. Computer Wife opening for Pittsburgh indie rockers Feeble Little Horse. Again, that's on Sunday, July 12th. We've got a couple of really high-profile shows coming to the area. On July 22nd, that's a Wednesday night, Death Cab for Cutie will be at Coastal Credit Union Music Park at Walnut Creek. And then just a few days later, on Tuesday, July 28th, we've got Bob Dylan, the legend himself, in Raleigh at the Red Hat Amphitheater. We'll have Lucinda Williams opening for him. You can find all these shows and more concerts by visiting the Chapelboro concert calendar. And join me on Wednesday evenings at 7 o'clock for the Soundcheck Hour, a full hour of music from bands soon to be playing in our community.

the National Weather Service in Raleigh has issued a severe thunderstorm warning for Vance County, Western Warren County, Northeastern Harnett County, Central Granville County, Northeastern Lee County, Wake County, Northwestern Johnston County, Southeastern Chatham County, Southeastern Durham County, Franklin County, until 8:30 p.m. At 7:31 p.m., severe thunderstorms were located along a line extending from 6 miles northwest of Henderson to 7 miles west of Wake Forest to 8 miles northeast of Sanford, moving east at 20 miles per hour. Hazard, 60 miles per hour wind gusts. Source, radar indicated. Impact, expects damage to roofs, siding, and trees. Locations impacted include Raleigh, Durham, Cary, Henderson, Oxford, Creedmoor, Lewisburg, Warrenton, Wake Forest, and Garner. This includes the following highways: Interstate 85 between mile markers 184 and 233, Interstate 40 between mile markers 278 and 316, Interstate 440 between mile markers 1 and 16, Interstate 540 between mile markers 0 and 24. United States 1 between mile markers 80 and 101. North Carolina Highway 264 between mile markers 20 and 22. The Durham Freeway between mile markers 2 and 6. For your protection, move to an interior room on the lowest floor of a building. Repeating, a severe thunderstorm warning has been issued until 8:30 p.m. for the following counties in North Carolina: Chatham, Durham, Franklin, Granville, Harnett, Johnson, Lee, Vance, Wake, and Warren.

0: I'm Brighton McConnell, and here's your local news update. North Carolina Governor Josh Stein officially signed a budget package into law on Monday, celebrating the achievement after the bill was deadlocked by Republican legislators for more than a year past its supposed deadline. The governor touted the elements of the $34 billion spending plan that he requested be included, like significant raises for public school teachers, raises for prison officers, and funding for Medicaid over the next year. Still, the budget drew criticism from Orange County's Democratic representatives and Stein alike for its erosion of executive power, cuts to state offices, and lack of funding to public systems. The budget goes into effect immediately. Meanwhile, our community is recognizing the first anniversary of Tropical Storm Chantal, bringing historic rain and flooding to the region 1 year ago on Monday. Residents in Weatherhill Point in Carrboro are grappling with several houses in their neighborhood remaining empty and about a dozen residents having left. Judy Beckert-Jones, who still lives there, told us that over the last year, they've been trying to find stability through small victories.
1: I know one of my friends was so sad that her tree topper was gone, you know, and that it was a special thing from her past. And luckily, after a few weeks and getting back in her house and looking, she actually found it. And we were all so happy for her. I mean, it seems like a small thing, but for some of these people, little things like that are really important.
0: For the anniversary of the storm itself,
1: I just threw out some invitations to people I knew in the neighborhood and said, I'm having ice cream and cake Monday.

0: tonight, come over if you're in town. And I have like 28 people coming in here tonight. The response was tremendous. So I think that people really want to keep those connections going and they want that support from each other.
1: Get more of that story and other local reporting on chapelboro.com. 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
4: 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Well, the rain last night was definitely needed. However, I will say, driving around, it made it sound like I was going through a car wash all the time with the wheels of my car hitting the puddles on the side of the road. Suki Waterhouse, Back in Love, playing now.

0: 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Next, check out this week's Hometown Hero feature. We're honoring Andrew Taylor Troutman of the Chapel in the Pines Presbyterian Church for his and his congregation's efforts to relieve community members of their medical debts. 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

We're approaching the end of your 7 o'clock hour here on the After Hours, 97.9 The Hill. Got time for one more song. 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
1: ABC News, I'm Dave Packer. The U.S. striking targets in Iran, the action confirmed by CENTCOM in response to Iran's attacks on ships in the Strait of Hormuz, and the U.S. revoking its agreement to allow Iran to sell its oil. In New York City, parts of Manhattan's east side evacuated as a high-rise building that was formerly the Pfizer headquarters and under renovation is in danger of collapse. Ed Miller lives nearby.
2: I didn't even know all this was happening there. I didn't even know what was happening with the building, but I walk under the scaffolding, you know, several times a day to get back and forth to my place.
1: Engineers will attempt to stabilize the building. Another allegation from a former girlfriend against Maine Democratic Senate candidate Graham Plattner as pressure built from the dropout of the race. Plattner continues to deny the allegation that he sexually assaulted a woman in a drunken stupor 4.5 years ago, but he says he's now reflecting on a path forward. President Trump in Ankara, Turkey for the NATO summit, where he said he'll be lifting U.S. sanctions on Turkey. This is ABC News. A former football coach at Bucknell University has been charged with felony hazing in connection with the death of a player.
3: 18-year-old C.J. Dickey collapsed during his first workout with the team in 2024. In a lawsuit, his family has claimed that strength and conditioning coach Mark Hulbis forced Dickey to do up-and-down exercises. The teen was later rushed to the hospital and treated for rhabdomyolysis, or rhabdo, a condition caused by extreme exertion.
4: The National Weather Service in Raleigh has issued a flash flood warning for Central Wake County until 11 p.m. At 8 p.m., Doppler radar indicated thunderstorms producing heavy rain across the warned area. Up to 1.5 inches of rain have fallen. Additional rainfall amounts up to 2 inches are possible in the warned area. Flash flooding is ongoing or expected to begin shortly. Hazard: flash flooding caused by thunderstorms. Source: